0: Hello, hello. Good afternoon. Welcome to Mi Gente on Air. I am your host, Larry Rodarte, and I am so happy to be with you here today. It's Friday, 2:30. Thank God it's Friday, right? Everybody's ready for the long Memorial Day weekend. I'm excited. We got 3 days off from the monotony of everyday week, and we're going to enjoy this weekend, right, with good weather. And you know what's really important? It's really important to have your health when we're celebrating, when we're living. And today, health has taken on a whole new meaning compared to what it was, say, 20 years ago. And I'm talking about mostly to the baby boomers out there, because we are at that age now. I think the last boomers are just hitting 60 or 61, something like that. And we're at a time where we need to really be more concerned about our health. It's no longer the carefree days of our youth. And I've got somebody who's an expert on health, because he is experienced a lot himself with his own health, but he's also putting on health fairs. And I can't remember how many years it's been, but I've got the one and only Dwayne Parker out here in Mi Gente on Air. Dwayne, how are you?
1: I am doing very well, Larry. Thanks again for having me, man.
0: Yeah, it's important that we talk about this. Now, I know I had you back here on the show, I think it was in October of 2025, and I've had you in the 5 years that I've been doing this a number of times, but it's important that I have you, because you're the one putting on these health fairs, which is so important for people of color especially. It's important that we try to get people to attend these types of health fairs just for basic screenings. And I'm saying that because I know that there are some individuals who may not know to get screened all the time, just a random screen that could actually change their life and their outlook and how they proceed in their health area. So tell me a little bit, Dwayne, about what made you decide to have these health fairs, and how many years has it been?
1: So what's going on? I've been involved. I'm a retired healthcare administrator, Larry, so I've been involved in the healthcare arena for a number of years. And what we are, what's coming up on June 6th, 2026, is the Saginaw Alumni Chapter of Kappa Alpha Psi Fraternity putting on their all men's health fair. This health fair is now in year 14.
0: Wow.
1: We've been doing it for a number of years, and I really appreciate yourself and Miente for supporting us over those 14 years. Larry, you've been with us for the last 14 years and really getting the message out to the Hispanic Latino community. And I really, really appreciate that. We appreciate that.
0: Thank you.
1: I serve as the health and wellness chairperson for the fraternity. We're an all men's fraternity, national fraternity, but we also have local chapters throughout the country as well. In most major cities and states, you will find a Saginaw alumni chapter of Kappa. Our mandate is called Healthy Kappas, Healthy Communities. And being a male fraternity, we decided 14 years ago to really highlight men's health. 12 health screenings, all free and all geared towards men, but women are definitely encouraged to bring that guy, bring your favorite guy, mm-hmm. and come on out and participate in the event. It's fun, it's festive, and we got some real juicy raffles to raffle off as well.
0: All right. Well, that's good information. And it's at the Horizon Center this year, I noticed.
1: Yes. So we started out literally at the educational center in the old St. Mary's, now My Michigan Health. And we grew out of that and went to the Dow Event Center. Well, we were at the Dow Event Center for about 3 years, and we decided to change the venue to go out to the Horizons Conference Center to accommodate some more amenities. The Dow Event Center was, well, it served its purpose. So we're now at the Horizons, and we're really excited.

0: excited about that venue as well.
1: Well, I'm an advocate for good health for men because I know how it affects me, and I've seen people, members of my family and all. And I know that this is a topic that we need to talk more about within people of color, especially in my Latino community, because I don't think we pay enough attention to our health. And I see a lot of men who have different ailments, you know, that are my age or older. And one of them, of course, is diabetes. We need more attention as Latinos in our community for diabetes. And I know it hits different for people of color around the board. And so, you know, one of the things is, of course, our Mexican food. We love our Mexican food. I mean, I absolutely love my diet. Yes, yes. But there are some concerns, you know, there really are some concerns. And I think that, you know, when we look back 20, 30, 40 years ago, there wasn't so much attention on what we ate. And everybody was pretty much, it was, you know, there wasn't that much attention. And I guess there is more education and more individuals who are preaching that you got to eat healthier in order to have a healthy liver, in order to have, you know, not have insulin resistance. And you know, the prostate is a whole nother topic that I could go on for days, because I've seen my father and my uncle and some cousins, and you know, who have had enlarged prostates that have caused them issues. And every man is potentially going to get an enlarged prostate once they, if they reach the age of 80. You know, and so there's all these concerns. And now are you going to have individuals there at the Horizons that are going to be able to do screenings for these types of diseases?
0: So you're hitting the nail on the head with all of those particular diseases. And I got to tell you, all of them are really significant within men's health.
1: Yes.
0: And men are the what we call the silent health crisis in today's healthcare arena, because, you know, women go and get an annual physical checkup. Women have a primary care doctor. Over 90% of women have a primary care doctor, and about 98% of women go get an annual physical checkup. The numbers are in men are astounding. About 60% of men have a primary care doctor, and about 42% of men get an annual physical checkup. So there you have it in a nutshell. Men die earlier than their female counterpart, excuse me. Men live shorter lifespans than their female counterpart. And a lot of it has to do with what you're talking about. It's early detection, it's checkups, and it's things that if you could get it taken a look at early, if you can get it checked out early, you have an opportunity to prolong your life through early detection. I say it all the time, early detection saves lives. And I am a perfect example of that, Larry. I am a 2-year post heart transplant recipient. And so I was diagnosed in 2017, caught it right in the beginning of my cardiovascular disease stages. And I got my transplant in February of 2024. So with that early detection, I was able to put together a healthcare plan, a physical regimen, a new diet nutritional regimen, taking my medications like I should, going to my doctor's appointments, and not just for my heart, but for other issues that came about through that. And so what you're saying is, you know, the message that we want to bring to men is early detection saves your lives, and know your numbers. There are four particular numbers men should know, and they all lead to what you're talking about, diabetes, prostate cancer, and so on. One is blood pressure. Know your blood pressure level. Two is PSA, your prostate level. Know that number and where your level is at.
1: Detecting for cancer.
0: Detecting for cancer, enlarged prostates, all of that. Mm-hmm. Cholesterol. Know that, because that is a culprit and a symptom of cardiovascular disease, heart disease, and your weight and your BMI, your body weight and your body mass. And so we're going to have the healthcare community, which we're fully engaged and supported by are going to be performing cholesterol exams, blood pressure. I don't know if I haven't nailed down the PSA yet, but all types of men's health screenings are going to be available, body mass index and just a host of others. And it's all free and it's available to men that day.
1: Well, you know, that's really key that you say that it's free because, you know, healthcare costs today are through the roof. And I know that, like, I get a PSA every year, and sometimes I'm supposed to get it, I think, every 6 months, actually.
0: Yeah.
1: But I know that my insurance will only pay for it for one time out of right. the year. And yep. and so I have to pay out of pocket for the second time, you know. And, yep. you know, it's really important that people understand that because that, like you mentioned, early detection of mm-hmm. an enlarged prostate that may be going cancerous. It can be prevented. I mean, our former President Joe Biden, you know, up there in his age, in his 80s and that, and has been detected and diagnosed with cancer of the prostate. Yes. You know, it's typical for men at that age, but they have a new regimen that, and I say that because I went through it with my father, and, you know, they were able to prevent him from actually passing away from cancer of the prostate. He died from something else. And so he prolonged his life with that for about 6-7 years after he was diagnosed. So it's really important. And I can't stress it enough to my listeners out there to try to make it to this event, because if, you know, if you're not going and getting checked up because of your insurance concerns or what have you, there will be some free screenings here. That's what's important. They're free screenings to detect your blood pressure, where it's at, maybe consult with somebody who knows a little bit more about it. And I'm telling you, you know, even for men that are in their 40s, just hitting 40, it's important as well. 40, 50, 60, the game has changed. It's no longer, you know, even colon cancer, they're saying now to be detected as early as 40 years of age, which, you know, in our time, it was more, you know, wait till you're 60, I think, or 50. I can't remember, but that's important, too. That's a very important test to, and it's the worst. It's the worst test to get. I was just talking with somebody about it yesterday.
0: Yeah.
1: But you got to do it. It's part of one of those things in life that you got to go through, like pulling teeth, you know? And so it's important. And I want all my listeners to understand why, you know, I'm talking about this again on Mi Gente on Air with Dwayne Parker, because I think it's that important. One test screening at a free health fair can change your life, believe it or not, and save your life. So that's my pitch today, right, Dwayne? Tell me a little bit more about you know, how you were able to pull this all together with the Fraternity Brothers.
0: So again, you know, we're a fraternity that is geared, and our mission is simply community service. And what we try to do is support is community service and youth development. We have a youth group that we mentor, coach, educate, and just teach about, you know, going to college, getting a job, doing the things that they need to do as young boys. The other piece is community service, where we volunteer and do a number of things. And this is our biggest, our marquee event when it comes to community service. What we're trying to do is really bring home, beat the drums about men's health and education and awareness. I got to say again, you hit the nail on the head talking about the responsibility. And the other message that I say for men is, if you don't do it for yourself, do it for your family. Do it for your children. Do it for your mother and your father. Men have an awesome responsibility to take care of their families. And healthy, strong men create strong families.

0: our national chapter, an organization and headquarters indicated that we need to begin to look more into men's health. And so we came up with this concept and idea about putting together a health fair. There were all kinds of activities we could have done regarding men's health, a forum, a symposium, you know, that kind of thing. But we felt the bang for our buck would be a men's health fair where we really, where the rubber meets the road, so to speak.
1: Well, I think you've done a great job, Dwayne, and to be able to sustain it for 14 years, you know, that's really speaking volumes of your commitment as well as to the commitment of the fraternity as well. And that's a good thing that you're doing because, you know, as we get older, I know myself, you know, as a boomer, it's really important. Everything has changed now in terms of how we look at our health from, say, even 10 years ago, 20 years ago. And with today, processed foods, as rampant as they are here in the United States and kind of what we've been accustomed to, it's really concerning. And that's where I see a lot of the issues lie, because I know that when I eat healthier, and I've made a conscientious effort, you know, in the past, and eating plant-based foods and all, I do a lot better. My numbers look a lot better on my health screenings when you go get your annual blood test and all. And sometimes I've even had the doctor say, "What are you doing?" Because the numbers have looked really good. And I'm like saying, you know, I've just been eating healthier. I stay away from the fast foods and the, you know, try to prepare and cut up making, you know, delicious plant-based foods. I think it's really important. And it's tough because we are a society where, you know, we want gratification right away and we want to, you know, be able to drive through a McDonald's as we did in our youth and be able to eat and go on our merry way. But those days are gone as far as I'm concerned for anybody, the boomers. I keep saying the boomers because, you know, the boomers were born from 1946 to 1964 and they're all in their 60s and up now. There's no longer anybody that's under 60. And so it's really a concern. And somebody said to me the other day, you know, why is Henry Ford Hospital building a 20-story complex across from the Henry Ford downtown? And I says, man, there's a need. Right now the boomers are the generation that is really coming into, you know, our golden years where there is a huge need. And so, you know, healthcare is really important for us. And I'm speaking, you know, just from experience and from people that I know and see. And numbers and detection, high blood pressure especially, you know, that can affect your kidneys. And then you know, deteriorate your kidneys and you have to go on dialysis. I mean, nobody wants that. But, I mean, you know, it does prolong your life. Thank God it's there for people. But it's also very a hard thing to go through because of maybe, you know, not having the knowledge of having high blood pressure for years or having diabetes that isn't being detected because somebody didn't tell you. You may not be too educated in regards to the symptoms or the effects. And we got to do our research. We got to do our research as a community. And it's these types of events that will help us. And I know that there has been, I attended, I think, maybe a couple of years ago, Dwayne, the actual event when it was at the Dow Event Center. Man, the giveaways, people, oh my God, they give you so much stuff. You come away with a big old bag full of, you know, all kinds of stuff. But the important thing is the knowledge of, you know, being able to talk with somebody as well there, but knowing in the back of your mind that you can question your doctor, your own doctor, if you have a concern because there may be a high number that's given to you or whatever. Maintenance of your health is so important because it affects your whole life in the long run. So I encourage anybody out there to go to this event. Tell us what it is again before we go into commercial. You got a minute and a half.
0: So it's going to be held at the Horizons Conference Center Saturday, June 6th from 11 a.m. to 3 o'clock p.m. You talked about giveaways. The grand prize is an all-expense-paid trip for two to Vegas.
1: What?
0: We also, we're going to be raffling off $50 gift gas cards. And you know gas is sky high today, so...

0: That'll be a nice little gift. And then the vendors themselves have a host of gift baskets and things of that nature to raffle off.
1: All right. Well, thank you for being with us here, Duane. We're going to go into commercial real quick, and then we're going to come back and talk more about health and the health fair for men.
0: Thanks for having me.
1: It's June 6th. We'll be right back here on Mi Gente On Air.
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5: Welcome back. Welcome back, everybody, and thank you for being with me here today. I am your host, Larry Rodarte, and we're talking health, something that's so important to everybody, right? We all want to be healthy, and we want to be able to do all the things we want to do, so you've got to know where you are in your health trajectory through the years, especially as you hit your 60s and 70s and 80s, of course. I had some individuals who came over to the Civica yesterday, and I was complaining about something. They said, my God, Larry, wait till you get our age. And so I totally understand that, because, you know, once you hit 60 years of age, I would say even 55, things really change on you, you know. And it's these types of events that we're pushing today, called the Men's Health Fair. It's free. It's going to be at the Horizon Conference Center on June the 6th. And I got Dwayne Parker here, who's going to tell us a little bit about the sponsors and who has gotten behind him to put forth this type of event.
6: Been fortunate over the last 14 years to be supported by the healthcare community in Saginaw County. I got to tell you, our marquee sponsors from day one have been Covenant, St. Mary's, now My Michigan Health. We have, you know, Great Lakes Bay has always been with us, Saginaw County Public Health Department. We have, you know, other healthcare organizations such as Pulse 3 Endowment have been big support. The sleep, the Quality Sleep and Neurology Center. And speaking of sleep, men have a big issue with sleep apnea.
5: Oh, yeah.
6: And so they recognize that and are big supporters of ours as well. We've been supported by the healthcare providers as well. But we're just really pleased with what we've been getting over the years. And Central Michigan University and the College of Medicine, the College of Educational Medicine have now jumped in and supported us since they've been flourishing and growing over the last 4 or 5 years. As you know, Central Michigan is now partnering with the healthcare community and the various the two hospitals and Great Lakes Bay Health Centers and Be Well Saginaw and the Saginaw County Public Health Department all have been key supporters. They put their money where their mouth is, and then they also participate as vendors to really provide these free healthcare screenings to the men and women that attend.
5: So women can also get screened there, even though it's geared towards men. You can
6: absolutely.
5: All right, women, absolutely. You hear that? You hear that? You've got to go. You got to take your loved ones with you and get screened yourself,
6: yeah.
5: Or just go on your own. There's a lot of freebies you'll love. A lot of pens and gifts that they give you in the bag. I love that. But Dwayne, tell me something, because I know sometimes. How our Mexican community is affected, you know, with their health because of our diets. How is it with the African American community? Because I know you've in past health screenings, you and I have talked in regards to those numbers. And what are those numbers compared to the general population?
6: The same. The minority population in general, the Hispanic population and the African

0: American population specifically sort of lead in what we call healthcare disparities across the board. Mm-hmm. When I'm talking about disparities, I'm talking about access. I'm talking about socioeconomic factors that lean towards one's health. I'm talking about the diets that belong within the cultural communities and what we eat and so on and so forth. Genetics plays a great role in it. Social predictors such as alcohol and substance abuse all fall within the status of the minority healthcare in the communities, and particularly communities in larger cities. And here's the other unknown factor, in fact, that really spreads throughout the country is in the rural areas and rural communities. What we see are growing numbers of health disease as well. So not only are we sort of isolating in urban areas, Larry, if you will, but rural areas also, Native Americans, Hispanic Americans, all are hit with this health disparity factor. And it's important to address those, but more importantly, once you know what those are, then create opportunities, create access where those particular individuals can come in and get some support, get some help, get some resources to do better. You know, if you know better, you do better, right?
1: Right.
0: And so what we're trying to do is encourage, inform, educate, and empower men to take better care of themselves through a forum like an all men's health fair.
1: Yeah, yeah. And it's really important that attention is given to this in your daily life. I'm speaking to, you know, all the men out there. And it's, Duane, you know, when we were younger in our 20s and 30s, we never thought of these issues too much because we were healthy. And, you know, especially you and your cardiac story.
0: We worked, Larry.
1: We didn't pay attention.
0: Yeah.
1: Yeah.
0: And so now the dynamics are there's not this young guy working. He's more sitting and doing not physical work. And so that can contribute to it. And the diet that they eat. Now, think about it. And what we've eaten over the years, African Americans grew up with soul food and fried chicken and fried pork chops. Americans grew up with, you know, burritos and tacos and those kinds of things. You know, it wasn't the best food meal, but it was a home cooked meal that we ate, but we kept it moving. Today it's changed. The dynamics change. There's so many antibiotics and different types of fertilizers and things in these particular foods that we're eating today that can create other issues regarding healthcare. So you have to monitor your health a lot more now.
1: Yeah.
0: You have to be a lot more in tune to what you're eating, what you're taking. And then we also encourage men to get, you know, work out. Check this out. We have Coop's Ironworks coming this year.
1: Oh, wow. That's awesome.
0: This is a weight lifting organization, gym, if you will, out on Bay Road, and they recognize the value of, hey, I got to get my guys, you know, not only are we pumping iron, but we got to be a little bit more healthier too.
1: Yeah.
0: When we do that, pump that iron. So it's across the board, man, what we're trying to engage in with men's health.
1: Yeah, yeah. And can you imagine, I mean, the liver in our bodies, in the human beings, can you imagine all that it processes and goes through all these years? You know, it's really something what it takes in and what, you know, how good it is to us. And it's one of the only organs in our body that rejuvenates if you take care of it and, you know, start eating healthy.
0: Yeah. Too much of anything is not necessarily good for you. Right.
1: Exactly. But, you know, Duane, what I wanted to ask you was, we never would have thought back when we were younger, you know, about our health in regards to our mental stability. We are living in one of the toughest times, I think, compared to what you and I went through in the 80s, you know, when in the 70s, 80s, 90s, when life would just seem so much easier on a on an international level, you know, and today with the politics and with everything that goes on and the infighting that we see on social media or whatever, you know, you got to take care of your mental health as well. And is there going to be anybody there that maybe from the Saginaw Mental Health or what have you that may address that?
0: You better believe it. Saginaw County Community Mental Health Authority is one of our sponsors. They're our level four sponsors, and they'll definitely be there along with Saginaw County Public Health Department, really talking about behavioral health. That's the mental health aspect of things. And what we identify is stress, anxiety, trauma, depression. All of those things weigh heavy on men, especially, like you said, especially today in what the climate we're dealing with now. Can you imagine the anxiety and stress on the Latino community, what we're going through right now?
1: I don't have to imagine that. I live it.
0: So you know what I'm talking about. So these are the kinds of things that men have to be able to find access and resources to help them out. Too often in the past, there was alcohol and there were drugs. And then they would kick their dog or beat their wife. And that's how they let out the frustration, right? So what we're trying to say is there's help for you if you want it. It's available. Men need to be more aware of their depression, their anxiety, the trauma that went on in their lives. And we have some resources available that's there at the Men's Health Health Fair.
1: And, you know, we came from in 2020, you know, having a really difficult time on lockdown and all because of COVID. And I know a lot of people suffered and they didn't even know it sometimes in regards to their mental health. And you know, now we've shifted from COVID and now we're going into, you know, just a political thunderstorm, if you will, in our country. And so it's really important that we take care of ourselves and maybe get away from the phone and the social media just to, you know, give yourself a break. And, you know, I'm so glad that I'm hearing that you're going to have Saginaw Mental Health there. They do a great job and they're going to be at the health fair. It's so important because that stress can lead to so many problems as well in long term.
0: So, Larry, mental health is men's health, man. And what we know that there is help available for men out there who ask for it. And it doesn't make you less of a man, right?
1: Right.
0: So if you think about it, there's that stigma attached to talking to what they used to call it in our day, a shrink, a head shrink.
1: Yeah.
0: Remember those terms? You know, today, you know, it's a lot more than just talking with somebody about your feelings. It could just be talking it out, period. And getting that off your chest is a way of dealing with some of that frustration.
1: Yeah, I mean the stigma. Just if you heard, you know, 20 years ago, go see a psychiatrist. I mean, that was just like, no, don't let nobody know.
0: I'm not crazy.
1: Yeah, and now it's a whole different ball game. You know, it really.
0: Yeah, it really is. Yeah.
1: But I really want to thank you for you know, providing this and being the steerhead of all of this. And I know your health, you know, being a heart transplant has to have had played a big part of this. But I mean, Dwayne, you and I go so far back when you worked at Hurley Medical, probably 30 years ago when I started Mi Gente, and you guys were one of the first advertisers. In 1996.
0: I retired from Hurley, Larry. retired from Hurley in 2015 with 25 years. So that's how far we go back.
1: Yeah. What am I doing? I should be retiring, right? And here I'm on a radio show that my producer makes me come in every week. Matt, are you there? I want Matt because Matt is my producer on this show. He's a young man that, you know, Matt, how do you see this show today coming from a young man that has no worries about health?
2: Well, yeah, so when it comes to health, growing up, and especially like when I was 17, 18, 19 years old, I really didn't care. Like, there was a time where I didn't go to a doctor's appointment for probably 5, 6 years. Like, I was like, you know what, whatever. I work out, I eat healthy to a certain extent, I'll be fine. Now that I've gotten a little bit older, like, you know, this year I went to all my health checkups, you know, eye dentist, my regular health screening, all that stuff. So I feel like now I appreciate it. And, you know, I try to keep a conscious effort in, you know, trying to go to my checkups and stuff like that. I also think it's very important for people to, you know, go to their checkups and all that, just because, like you guys were saying all show, it's important, you know, like you might have something that you're not aware of. And then, you know, going to these checkups, even if you don't have anything, it's always good to, you know, make sure you don't have anything.
1: Yeah. Yeah. And I think it's important, and I'm going to be transparent about this in regards to the prostate. That's, you know, a real big concern for men. You know, and for Matt, you know, to say 5, 6 years, when you're that age and young, you know, it's not that big of a deal. But as you progress and you get older, you know, you need to have those yearly checkups, especially for men with the prostate. My father, I mentioned, had an enlarged prostate that went cancerous. So did my uncle, his brother. And out of their 7 sons, which I'm included in that, 3 of us already have enlarged prostates. And yep. it's a big concern, because I've seen what my father went through, and he had a really good doctor that there are new treatments, even, you know, even my doctor tells me today of the new treatments that can be helpful. And you know, it's not pretty when you go there to the office to a urologist, but it's important. And it's really important that you women out there make sure that your men are getting checked for their prostate. They may have an enlarged prostate and not even know it. And so I think these types of screenings and health fairs, where they're able to give you PSA tests or just give you more information in regards to enlarged prostate, it's really important and can save lives. So that's my take in my transparency in regards to prostate health. What do you think of that, Dwayne?
0: Well, 2 things. So one, Matt, you're the man. Appreciate it. Keep it up. I can see that our generation, or your generation, is in good hands if they're thinking like you, particularly men. Number 2, there's data and there's proof, Larry, that if you are a first degree relative of a father or a brother, and maybe even an uncle who has had prostate cancer, men are 3 times more likely to get the disease as well. And your number came up. Your father had it. Your brother, did you say?
1: My uncle and 2 cousins.
0: Your uncle, first degree relatives. If your father, yeah, or your uncle or your brother has had prostate cancer, you, the individual man related to those individuals, are 3 times more likely to get prostate cancer.
1: Yeah.
0: So the message is, early detection can save your life from that.
1: Yeah.
0: Now, keep in mind, you still can have an enlarged prostate. It doesn't have to be cancerous.
1: Right.
0: But you need to get it checked out, period.
1: Every 6 months. Yeah.
0: It's every 6 months after you've been detected with it.
1: Yes.
0: Once a year, if you haven't. Let's say you go in and get a prostate check, you're good. So the next year you should do it. You go in and get a prostate check and it comes back high, that's when you should do it, every 6 months.
1: Yeah. Yeah. The parameters, you know, have changed. And like I said, they were even saying that men 40 and up now are to be checked, you know, yearly. It used to be 50 or even in your 60s, but it's the same thing with even colon cancer. It's the same thing. You've got to have early detection in order to beat it. And I'm sure it's the same way with breast cancer for women. It's just we are living in a whole different time. Stress levels are up. The food that we eat are, you know, we've got to be more educated on it and how it can affect our health. And, you know, with everything going on in the world, how can we be so in tune to it? Well, you got to do it for yourself, for your loved ones, like Dwayne said, for your family, for your grandchildren. It's that important. And that's why, you know, I think it's so important. When I heard that Dwayne was having his annual health fair for men, I said, man, we got to push this. We got to get more Latino men to attend it, Dwayne.
0: Yeah.
1: And, you know, not even just promote it for this one time of for free health care. I mean, free health fair, but also throughout the year, constantly.
0: Yeah.
1: You attended our breast cancer awareness at the Union Civica back in October. You gave a great presentation for the men that were there as well. And, you know, sometimes, and it was a great event. We had a good attendance and all.
0: Enjoyed it.
1: Uh-huh. And good food. But the thing is, you know, we got to keep pushing that. We have to keep pushing that as stewards of trying to have better health within our community. We can lead them, the sheep, right? And it's important that you get the type of sponsors, the hospitals, the medical facilities that are involved, the sponsors, so that if we lead them to a health fair like on June 6th, that they are given good information and good screenings and they can help their health overall. So thank you so much. Any last comments, Dwayne, as we're almost done with the show. Any last comments you want to say?
0: Absolutely. So our message is come on out on Friday, June 5th for our wellness and health party. And then Saturday, June 6th for all men's health fair. All of them are held at the Horizons Conference Center. Friday goes from 6 to 9 p.m. And Saturday, the all men's health fair goes from 11 o'clock a.m. to 3 o'clock p.m. The event is entirely free. A lot of good time raffles, festive event, a lot of health care and wellness information, multiple free health screenings. You really enjoy it, man.
1: And I want to say this, although, you know, we're targeting Latino men and the African-American community, it's for everybody. Any man that wants to attend can, and I just want to make sure we say that in this show.
0: It's why we call it an all-men's health fair.
1: Mm-hmm. Yeah.
0: Yes, sir.
1: Yeah. It's so important. So, ladies, if you're out there and you're listening to the show, get your men, get your loved ones to attend June 6th at the Horizon Conference, the free men's health fair. I want to take the opportunity to thank Dwayne Parker so much because you have been a leader in this, in making sure that there is a spotlight on men's health in our Great Lakes Bay region. And I really appreciate you and thank you for being on the show today. Last minute, right? And, you know, we got our dates mixed up, but I'm so glad that you're here because I wanted to make sure that people know about this event, June 6th, for the free men's health care. Thank you, everybody, for being with me here on today's show, and thank you, Dwayne Parker. We'll see you again here next week on Mi Gente On Air.
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2: Ebola is spreading, and so is anger. A hospital treating patients in eastern Congo got stormed this evening. The staff evacuating patients as bullets flew nearby. The attack, the third one this week on healthcare facilities. People demanding the bodies of their kin. There are now 900 suspected victims. More than 100 have died. U.S. officials are working to stop the outbreak from spreading into America. A man saved from dying in a cold, narrow cave on the New York-Massachusetts border says that his rescuers are heroes, plain and simple. ABC's Rena Roy.
3: Officials say he was crawling through the cave when he slipped into that tight crevice wedged by his ribcage and pelvis, becoming hypothermic. Rescuers trying to remove him on their own, but they ended up needing a hammer drill to get rid of some of that rock first. Rangers say that man did remain calm but was low on energy. He was given warm fluids and food, at one point high-fiving the crew for a job well done.
2: They'd be graduating high school right now if not getting arrested by ICE and being taken to the notorious Delaney Hall in Newark this weekend. They got a visit from New Jersey U.S. Senator Andy Kim.
4: They talked about the inhumane treatment, talked about the poor food, they talked about the water tasting disgusting. I myself drank from the fountain. It's certainly problems that we need to make sure we're following up on.
2: Detainees are now on the second day of a hunger strike at Delaney Hall. I'm Wayne Cabot, ABC News.
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5: Here's your WSGW weatherology forecast. Mostly clear skies and light winds tonight. Lows will make it down to around 50 degrees. For Memorial Day, plenty of sunshine develops and highs warm to the low 80s. Winds southwest around 5 miles per hour. Monday night, mostly clear. Lows drop to 58. Winds south-southwest, 5 to 10. Tuesday, sunny. Highs top out near 87. Winds west-southwest, 5 to 15. Higher gusts possible. Tuesday night, mostly clear, lows fall back to 59, and then Wednesday, mostly sunny with highs reaching 83. I'm Phil Jensko with the WSGW weatherology forecast. Right now it's 59.
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8: 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Our country is filled with many different kinds of states, filled with different kinds of people. Some of our states are filled with people from other states. Here to tell the story of Who Sold Florida is Jason Viewick, author of The Swamp Peddlers. Take it away, Jason.
9: So when I was growing up, people would go, hey, Florida boy, you know, what was the beach like growing up? And I'm like, I didn't grow up near the beach. I grew up in this weirdly unfinished place. We just had roads to nowhere, hundreds of thousands of lots that people up north and

0: all around the world owned but had never built on. We call these streets brassfalt. People would go out there to make out or race. We'd have parties in high school, or people would just throw trash onto these empty streets and these terrible roads. It looks like those old videos of like Fallout City, you know, where the Pentagon would drop H-bombs on these 50s era mid-century modern developments and see what happened. That's what a lot of Florida looked like. So when I wrote this book, I wanted to write about the shenanigans of these land sales companies. I wanted to write about Glengarry Glen Ross in Florida. From about 55 to 75, these installment land sellers did about $2 billion in business. And that's in 1970s dollars, pre-oil crises, wild inflation. Big, big bucks, $8, $9, $10 billion today, maybe more. Their companies, if not Fortune 500, were New York Stock Exchange listed. These companies collectively owned a couple million acres. They built cities. They built freestanding cities. Port St. Lucie, Palm Bay, Cape Coral. 2 million people live there. It'll be 4 million by the end of our lifetime. Easy. These guys were empire builders. This was not a tiny business. In 1900, Florida had the same population as Baltimore. Huge stretches of Florida were swampy, unbuildable, uninhabitable. It was filled with mosquitoes. People lived along rivers. They lived in higher places. The beach property wasn't of great value. We didn't have the sense of relaxing and leisure time for northern workers. You worked until you died. You worked until you lived in a small room behind your children's house, and they were working until they died. The people who came to Florida in 1900 to relax were the super elite on trains and Pullman cars and stay in these opulent hotels and go tarpon fishing, right? The average Joe didn't come to Florida. You need DDT, you need pesticides, better road buildings, you need drainage, you need dredging and filling, all these modern techniques, and you need air conditioning to truly bring the masses to Florida. But Florida really takes off after World War II. The millions of GIs came home, and they don't want to live with their parents in tenement housing. My father, was the son of immigrants who came through Ellis Island, and, he was a Marine during the Korean War. Didn't want to go back in a gritty mill town. He wanted to be, if not in the suburbs, then somewhere else, somewhere out. When we talk about suburbs, we talk about Levittown. William Joseph Levitt was a CB during World War II. That's the construction brigade, the guys in the Navy that would roll into Iwo Jima a day after the battle was over when they're cleaning up, and they would build huts and temporary housing for like 10,000 men. Quickly, that moved over into home building after World War II. Millions of GIs came home, and so these builders, using these post-World War II kind of mass production or prefab techniques, found ways to, buy, for example, a Levittown, a series of potato farms. I don't remember the acreage, but thousands of acres. You buy by the acre, you sell by the foot, you divide by the foot, and you build small suburban lots for these people to move into. The idea was that you would drive into New York City, drive into Philadelphia, drive into, Chicago from your suburban development. Now, Florida had the same type of boom after World War II, and it did have suburbs in Tampa, in Orlando, in Miami, but Florida still didn't have a lot of people. It had a lot of land, and there were limits to suburban workers, white-collar workers, think of Leave It to Beaver. There were limits in Tampa and Miami. Florida didn't have a lot of industry or modern service-type industries. It was still very rural and very agricultural, and builders were trying to figure out how to sell this land to people. Who can we bring here? Retirees. Not rich Northerners, but trying to attract bus drivers and teachers, brakemen from the railroad, and former GIs that want to come to Florida on fixed incomes and live in these small, generally, I say prefab, they weren't coming in trucks and dropping off a house. I mean, you build what you can off-site and bring on, or you build using assembly line techniques. You lay the slab, and then the crew lays another slab and another slab as far as you can see into the horizon, and then the framers come, and then the roofers come, and on and on and on, and you do that as quickly as possible, as cheaply as possible to get these retirees in Florida to move down. And so we see, after World War II, in the late 40s in Miami, three developer brothers, the Mackle brothers, Frank, Robert, and Elliot Mackle. They were Southern blue bloods. Their father was a builder from Atlanta who'd also built in Nashville and Birmingham. They came from money, but they were, I would say they had solid middle class values. Their father was self-made, and I think their father knew boom and bust. Two had served in World War II. One was a construction brigade CB, so he also was similar to Levitt in Levittown, New York. Another brother got a deferment to build houses for the military. So they knew how to build small houses, and they knew the military. They knew what the military needed, and they knew what the average man needed. Their father had built for the average man. He built big things, but he built tenements and housing apartment complexes in Atlanta. So the Mackles were the right guys in the right place at the right time.
1: And you're listening to Jason Viewick, author of The Swamp Peddlers, telling the story of the men who built Florida, turning it from a mostly an agricultural rural state into a place, a refuge for seniors and retirees. More of this remarkable story here on Our American Story. 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
1: And we return to Our American Stories and the story of how Florida was sold and built. When we last left off, Jason Vuick, author of The Swamp Peddlers, was telling us about what Florida was like before World War II. It was swampy, hot, and had the same population as Baltimore. It would take a group of enterprising building brothers, the Mackle brothers, to see it all to its full potential. Let's return to the story.
0: Florida is what people want it to be, but definitely you're talking about the weather. You're talking about the beaches, and you're talking to Northerners from crowded cities, people who grew up in the Depression, people who knew want, and it's got a lot of land, and it has a government that is willing to shamelessly sell itself and sell its land at all times. So Florida always had this pull. So we see, after World War II, in the late 40s, in Miami, three developer brothers, the Mackle brothers. They built, and not small, sizable sometimes, 1,200 houses here, 1,300 houses here. They built Port Charlotte. They built another one, Port St. Lucie, Port Malabar, Deltona, Florida, Spring Hill, Florida. They were good at, and they enjoyed, having 3,000 and 4,000 and 5,000 acres and essentially building a city. They liked that. They found that it was fun for them. They really did. They talked about it as urban planners, taking a virgin stretch of land, naming all of the streets. They built communities with so many streets, they had trouble finding names for them all. They'd go through every northern state, every northern city, every flower, every color, every month. Then they'd name it for their kids, then they'd name it for their workers' kids, and on and on and on. And the Mackles were very good at using mass media, Madison Avenue ad campaign. Think of Mad Men, that era. Very good, and they weren't afraid to spend the money to get their name out there, to get their projects out there, not just locally, but nationally. The Mackles began advertising Florida land and these communities they were building in Life magazine, in Popular Mechanics, in Time, in a Saturday Evening Post. They'd spend big money. Some of the radio commercials were the Mackles, big radio commercials, TV commercials. And one time, the story is they were selling in a development on the East Coast. I think it was in Pompano Beach somewhere, but not on the beach. And they advertised it at, I forget what it was. And they were getting letters, thousands of letters. We'd love to come down, but we're in our 50s and we still have 10 years or so. We still have a while to make it to Social Security or retirement. My husband is older than me, but I still need to work, that kind of stuff. Is there any way we could put land on layaway? Is there any way, what can we do to get a piece of the Florida dream? We know land will go up. What can we do now? Can we pay you some money? And they began to brainstorm, and they're sitting around their shared office in Miami, the Mackle Company. And one of the brothers, I think it was Elliot, said, well, we got to sell them something. How about installments? How about we sell land in installment plans that we say you can have this lot for $10 down and $10 a month over 7 or 8 years, lots for about $800, $900. And we hook them that way. We'll sell them the Florida dream. And one of the slogans was for the price of cigarette money. And that idea took hold. And think, this is before Disney. This is before all of Florida's theme parks, before modern Miami Beach in the way we see it today, or the sports teams, all the different reasons people go to Florida. And people were so crazy for it that the story is the Mackles received bushels full of cash, bushels full of letters with coupons from their ads. Cut this coupon out, send us a check or a money order or $10, $10, $1 bills, and we'll reserve your lot today. And it was sight unseen.

0: Extra Life magazine. Girls in bathing suits, not bikinis then, you know, this is still the 50s, with sand and playing volleyball and flirting with guys, GIs, and businessmen getting off the trains. And the sign says, Port Charlotte, $10 down and $10 a month. And so the Mackles, they weren't the first to do installment land sales, but they were the first to do it on a mass scale and using kind of these Madison Avenue Mad Men advertising techniques. And other people began realizing it's not rocket science. If you got the money, if you had the ability to swing it, you can buy large stretches of land in Florida. It's hard to do today. But in those days, there were large stretches, large ranches, defunct orange groves. They used up the land and wanted to get rid of it. Sometimes they didn't even pay taxes on it, and you could buy land in the 30s off the tax rolls for pennies an acre. But other people came down, buying 5,000 here, 10,000 here, including two brothers from Baltimore, and they were different. The Mackles were blue bloods, they were builders, they were Rotarians, Shriners, that kind of stuff. They were their community guys who came from a family of builders. They prided themselves as being members of the Mackle Company. We build things. The Rosens were mail order guys. They were former carnival barkers, you know, as kids in Baltimore, Step Right Up, that kind of stuff. And they were salesmen, and they would sell stuff on COD. They would sell stuff in installments, you know, on layaway, television sets, refrigerators, things like that. They were brawlers. They were tough Jewish kids who knew want, who had made their way in the world by hook or crook, and had built a successful business. And their business that really made it was selling shampoo. It was called Formula Number 9. I remember Formula, I don't know how or why, but this was a shampoo that you bought in magazines that they sold you, and they promised that it would rejuvenate your hair, that it was, you know, lanolin from sheep. I read it was lanolin mixed with hotel shampoo in a bathtub, which they would bottle up and sell for a dollar a bottle. They sold other things through magazines and through some of the first infomercials after TV would go off, after the news in America, you know, generally 11:30 news would go off, TV would go off. So you could buy 30 minutes and show whatever you wanted in the middle of the night. And they would press their sales teams that went around the Eastern Seaboard selling things, you know, sell, sell, sell. And if you weren't good, you were fired. I think of these guys as straight out of Glengarry Glen Ross, you know, the famous movie on land sales with Jack Lemmon and Al Pacino and Alec Baldwin. It was a stage play. You know, very intense salesmen. There are suckers everywhere. And, you know, I'm paraphrasing, and one of the Rosens said, if you're not willing to take them, then someone else will take them. So get out. Get out of here. If you're not willing to take that sucker, that buyer, to scam that buyer, I'll find someone who will. These guys were survivors. And so they came to Florida during the boom in the 50s, and they heard there's money there. You know, they always had a nose for what was going on, and looked around and they thought, why are we selling shampoo at a dollar a bottle when we could be selling lots at $1,000 a lot?
1: And you've been listening to Jason Viewick, author of The Swamp Peddlers, tell one heck of a story about how Florida was built and sold. And my goodness, what salesmen these guys were, these two families, the Rosens and the Mackles. The Mackles, sort of the blue blood construction guys. They've been doing construction forever. Rotary guys, communitarians, real members of the community. And here are the Rosens, hustlers, guys who sold mail order catalogs and did, well, almost anything for a buck. More of this remarkable story, the story of how Florida was sold and built, here on Our American Stories.
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13: And we return to Our American Stories and the final portion of our story on Who Sold and Built Florida with Jason Viewick, author of The Swamp Peddlers. When we last left off, the Mackle brothers had decided to start selling empty lots to Northerners for the price of cigarette money. The concept was a hit, and soon other people were interested in getting in on the game, including two former carnival barkers from Maryland, the Rosen brothers. Let's return to the story.
14: They came to Fort Myers, and there's a story of them flying.

0: flying in, one of the brothers is flying in a Cessna, a small plane, and he looks down at Redfish Point on the Caloosahatchee River, and he decides that's a perfect place for my future community. Cape Coral, he had no knowledge of building. He never built anything. He had no knowledge of how to sell land or how to start a land sales community. But once he got the hang of it, he knew how to sell things. Jack Rosen handled the books, Leonard Rosen handled the sales, and so he kind of aped the Mackles. He did what the Mackles did with the national media, but then he took it to another level, and so you see the Rosens have the first call centers in the U.S., calling millions of people a year, thousands of sales dinners, randomly been chosen out of the phone book in Gary, Indiana. You know, Mr. and Mrs. Smith, you've been cordially invited to a film and steak dinner at the Holiday Inn in South Bend this Saturday, and you'd go and you'd get worked over, right? They'd go door to door. And then once you'd been sold to, they'd sell to your family. In Fort Myers, the Rosens extended the airport at Page Field and brought in real jets. And there were daily flights, one in the morning and one in the evening, to New York City. They begin bringing in television shows. Route 66 comes through Southwest Florida. He gives Bob Hope some sort of award, like the first annual Great American Award, and there's no second annual award, right? He brings in, you know, the American Stamp Club Convention, and he brings in, you know, if there had been Beanie Babies then, he would have had the Beanie Baby Convention in Cape Coral, which he would then use this event, you know, chess tournaments and track and field, or, you know, you name it, he would bring it in. And then he would sell land through those. They were just incredible salesmen, and they became bitter, bitter rivals to the Mackles. Now, what the Rosens would do, though, is they would skirt the line between reputable land dealers and fraudulent peddlers of swamp. By law, if you're selling land in installments, selling lots as residential property in Florida in the 50s, you had to connect that lot to a paved road. So you've got to bring in millions of tons of dirt. You've got to dredge and fill. You've got to dig ditches. So you're looking at an incredible amount of heavy work using big machinery with engineers who know what they're doing, grading the land over miles. And if you get behind on that, or prices rise, or inflation is off the hook, that $10 down isn't that good a deal for you anymore. And so the Rosens saw that they were on the hook sometime in the 60s, and I forget the number now, but it was like $90 million. They were making big money. They almost bought the franchise that became the Miami Dolphins. They had the best art collection in all of Florida, which was, they called their company the Gulf American Corporation. And of course, you would go see the Gulf American collection in Miami, and then when you'd walk in the door, a salesman would start selling you lots. They realize that we're $90 million on the hook. So if we're spending money and we're living freely and we're screwing around, that eventually the rubber's going to meet the road. We have to provide what we promised or it's a crime. It's fraud. So Leonard Rosen gets the idea. Why don't we just go out into real swampland and sell people investment property? And I'm putting that word in quotes, right? Investment property. Tell them that, in the fine print, but also openly say, you know, we're not promising you anything. We're not promising you a road here. This is not a homestead. Let our lawyers read this, put it all in the contracts, and we'll sell land for $250, $500, $1,000 an acre as investment property. And we'll let our salesmen lie through their teeth. You know, this is a future suburb. This is a future city. We're going to let our salesmen run with this, and we're going to let people think what they want. Make people think this is the future when it's not. It's just unusable land. And so this is where the Rosens make a lot of money, but also get into trouble, and where they start to kind of destroy the image of installment land sales. I tell people in Port Charlotte, you know, maybe it wasn't the best community, but no one ever got ripped off. They got what they paid for. But when the Rosens are selling to people who think, you know, they're uneducated, they've been worked over through salesmen who, almost like in a Darwinian process, have been weeded out to be the best ones. And oftentimes the best salesmen were the most unscrupulous ones. They had the Midas touch and the golden tongue. And they'd work over these people and sell them land that they thought that they were going to move to and live on. They'd take them on tours in the winter when there was no rain. So you could go into Golden Gate Estates and drive around and, oh, someday, you know, Golden Gate, the community in Naples back here, these are booming places, you know, and in 20 years, this 5 acres you just purchased is going to be worth a lot of money, which was patently untrue. And so this is where the federal government starts to get involved. Northern politicians are already angry. They're losing their old people to Florida. You know, Detroit is paying out its pensions and it's not coming back to Michigan ever. They're already tired of these salesmen. But now their former residents are calling, saying, hey, I got ripped off. And they're using telephones and they're using the mails to do it. So the federal government starts to have hearings and the Rosens come off as criminals, which is arguable, but certainly they're doing unscrupulous things, as opposed to the Mackles. The Mackles are willing to testify and the reps and senators praise them, and the Rosens are unwilling to testify and they come off as criminals. The Rosens and the Mackles, they didn't like each other. They knew each other. The Mackles and the Rosens belong to the Florida Land Sales Board. It was a board that was totally made up of five people that were supposed to oversee how the advertisements were pitched before you put it in Time Magazine or in the New York Times, to give you a check mark that you're not lying. But they're really not going to look over it. It had a small budget, and all five members of the board were land developers themselves. The tension there is between the Mackles and the Rosens over control of this board, because the Mackles want to clean it up enough to where they can do business, and the Rosens want few, if any, restrictions at all so they can continue to do business. And they essentially go to war. They go to war, and they go to war in Tallahassee specifically, trying to get a governor in place that will strengthen the board and start to turn over evidence to district attorneys. Eventually, the Mackles kind of won out. Claude Kirk was the first Florida Republican governor since Reconstruction, and Kirk wanted to save the Florida environment, and that meant reining in these installment land sales developers who were willing to build on islands, for example. Eventually, the Rosens are kind of run out of the business. The governor threatened to turn over his records from the land sales board to various district attorneys, and so they were facing possibly thousands of felonies and could have gone to prison, so they sold out to another company in the early 1970s and moved away from Florida. One brother died, and I think the other one moved to Las Vegas and began working in land development out there. These guys are forgotten, the Rosens and the Mackles, but they are every bit as important in Florida history as people like Plant or Flagler. The Mackles should be right up there. I mean, they built entire cities from scratch. They employed tens of thousands of people and, you know, created an entire new landscaping for the state and brought probably hundreds, if not thousands, if not millions of people to Florida and changed Florida's environment forevermore. I would say, and I have no way of quantifying this, but who sold Florida? You know, who sold Florida before Disney? Before any of the tourism? Before the pro teams and all the people moving down? These companies did.
1: And a terrific job on the production and storytelling by Monty Montgomery. And a special thanks to Jason Viewick, author of The Swamp Peddlers. And what a story we heard. The men who built and sold Florida. And my goodness, two very different approaches. The hustlers, the Rosens, and the solid guys, the Mackles, trying to do it right. The battle on the board, I would have loved to have been on those board meetings. The story of how Florida was built and sold here on Our American Stories.
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12: This is Our American Stories, and our next story is about a condiment all of us know and use, mustard. In Middleton, Wisconsin, there's a museum dedicated to this stuff. Here to tell the story is the founder of that museum, Barry Levinson. Take it away, Barry.
13: I don't know if you know, according to the National Condiment Research Council annual report, ketchup is now the leading cause of childhood stupidity in America. Just telling you. Hi, my name is Barry Levinson, and I am the founder and curator of the National Mustard Museum in Middleton, Wisconsin. And this was not what I planned on doing when I was much younger. I actually was a lawyer at one time. I was head of the criminal appeals division for the state of Wisconsin. But the curse that I had upon me was that I'm originally from Massachusetts, which means, of course, I am a diehard Red Sox fan.

0: I grew up having my heart broken year after year. 1967, they made it to the World Series. I remember it clearly. They lost in seven games. 1975, they also went to the World Series, lost in seven games. Then came 1986, and at the time I was here in Wisconsin doing criminal appellate work, and the Red Sox were in the World Series, and I told my friends, this is the year. There's no doubt that they had Roger Clemens, they had, oh my gosh, I think they must have had, they had some great players then. And it was game six, the Red Sox were ahead by two runs, victory seemed assured, but of course, they lost. One thing led to another. I was devastated, but there was still game seven, and game seven came, and of course they lost. I was so depressed. I couldn't sleep, so I went to an all-night grocery store, an all-night supermarket, just to walk, and I had no idea why I was there. It was 2:30 in the morning, and I was pushing an empty cart up and down the aisles. Suddenly, I was in front of the condiments. I remember going past the pickles and the olives, the relishes, the mayonnaises, the ketchups, nothing. I was in front of the mustards, and I heard a voice that said, "If you collect us, they will come." That's how I began my journey collecting jars of mustard. I think that night, or that morning, I think I bought about 10 or 11 different mustards. I remember, I think I bought French's mustard. I think the first one was Plaquemines mustard. There were, you know, maybe 10 or 11 that I got. And I said, I'll never be lonely again because I will meet up with all the other mustard collectors in the world. Ha, little did I know there weren't any. But that didn't deter me. So that's when I began collecting jars of mustard. It was 1986, but I still had a little bit of common sense, so I didn't quit my job because I figured I needed another sign, and I got it. I got another sign about 6 months later. It was actually April 20th, 1987. I was arguing a case at the United States Supreme Court. You could look it up, Griffin versus Wisconsin. And on the way over to the court, leaving my room at the Hyatt, I saw a discarded room service tray, and on it was a little jar of mustard, and it was unopened. And I saw it, and I said, aha, I don't recognize it. And I'm thinking, okay, would it be theft for me to take this jar of mustard that could be reused by the hotel, but one which the hotel was not really expecting to get back? So I think I did what every good lawyer would have done. I took it, right? And I brought it with me to the United States Supreme Court and argued that case with that jar of mustard in my left pants pocket. This was a case that all of my colleagues said, there's no way you're going to win this. Well, I won 5-4. I'm sure that it was the mustard that made a difference. And it was at that time that I knew I needed to plot and plan my exit from law. And one day I would found the National Mustard Museum, which I did. And it opened in, it would have been April of 1992. And it's been growing ever since. And we have over 6,000 different mustards. We have a lot of, pieces of great mustard art. Old mustard tins, old mustard pots, old mustard advertisements, because mustard goes back centuries. And if you know that mustard, before antibiotics and aspirin, was probably the most popular prescribed medicine that doctors used. And I think if you're looking for the origin of what we know as mustard, go back to about the 12th or 13th century, where you will find the monks of the old Burgundian town of Dijon. Get it? Dijon? But the monks were making what we know as mustard. Curiously, there are no Dijon factories within the city limits of Dijon. One of the things we do at the Mustard Museum is we coordinate the International Worldwide Mustard Competition. It's held every year. We've been doing it for about 20 years. And mustards arrive from all over the world because, you know, mustard is universal. It's something that almost every culture knows about and uses. And every year, there are about 300 different mustards that are judged blind in 17 different categories, because that's the beauty of mustard. There's sweet mustards, there's Dijon mustards, there's grainy mustards, there's herb mustards, there's fruit mustards, there's exotic mustards. There's a specific category for deli mustards, and we taste those with the pastrami. There's so many different flavors, curry mustards. We have tasted chocolate mustards. That's, I think, the beauty of it, and you can find different uses, of course, for all of them. Now, one of the things, though, that we have found here in the U.S. is that it's sometimes difficult to get children to eat mustard. And, you know, in France, it has never been a problem. Children grow up eating, you know, good, strong mustard. But I don't know if it's this thing about people just like sweet, mild things. That's a real problem. And probably the number one selling condiment is salsa. Ketchup, I think, comes in number two. Mustard. And of course, you have to remember, a serving of mustard, it doesn't take a lot of mustard to give a lot of flavor. So you're not going to need as much. I mean, you need a lot more ketchup. And I don't understand why here in this country, people insist on dipping French fries in ketchup. It's just, it makes no sense. And there are people who, believe it or not, will put mayonnaise on a corned beef or pastrami sandwich. You know, and that, I mean, that to me should be illegal. Also, people who put ketchup on hot dogs and bratwurst, no, you just don't do that. You know, for example, in Chicago, you know, which is famous for the Chicago hot dog, which has yellow mustard, not brown mustard, neon green relish, sport peppers, celery salt, maybe a little wedge of tomato, a pickle. It's really one of the great taste treats of Chicago. There are many hot dog stands in Chicago. If you go into them and you ask for ketchup, they will refuse to serve you. Good for them. Good for them. One of the things that we've done, or that I've done, is I've written a children's book called Mustard on a Pickle. And it's about a little boy who loves mustard so much that he puts it on everything. I'll give you a little taste of it. Is that okay? Okay. I like mustard on my toast. I like mustard on a roast. But what I really like the most is mustard dribbled on a ghost. Can you be trusted without mustard? I don't think so. You would stink so. Don't get flustered. Eat your mustard. I like mustard on a pickle. I would even pay a nickel for just a teeny tiny squirt of mustard on my uncle's shirt. Everything tastes good with mustard, even plums and frozen custard. I like mustard in the air and mustard at the county fair. Putting Dijon on a bun, slurping yellow in the sun. That's mustard on a pickle. So this is what I do. It's just kind of an exciting thing to do. And I love just being at the museum with all my mustards.
1: And what a great piece of work by Monty Montgomery, our producer from Hillsdale College, by the way, a graduate of Hillsdale College, and finds such great quirky stories for us. My goodness, this was a really good one. From going and arguing cases in the U.S. Supreme Court, and by the way, attributing a winning argument to the mustard in his pocket, to founding the National Mustard Museum in Middleton, Wisconsin. We're talking about Barry Levinson, and we thank him for telling his story about his love affair with mustard. By the way, my mom was a huge collector of these old purses made of metal, and they were beautiful, and she collected thousands of them. And we've done the Salt and Pepper Shaker Museum, a mother and daughter combo who went around the country finding salt and pepper shaker combos. Also, we've done the Mascot Hall of Fame, the story of the National Mustard Museum, here on Our American Stories.

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10: From ABC News, I'm Wayne Cabot. Just the talk of a deal is enough to send oil futures lower. Brent crude back to $100 a barrel, 5% lower on the news. Iran and the U.S. are closer to a deal on reopening the strait and getting Iran to hand over its highly enriched uranium. Less enthused about the terms? Benjamin Netanyahu. Ian Pannell is in Tel Aviv.
11: An Israeli official telling ABC News the emerging U.S.-Iran deal appears to be bad, and a source familiar with the situation saying there's serious concern and disappointment in the prime minister's office over the U.S. deal with Iran.
10: Bullets flew tonight outside of a Congolese hospital at the center of the worst Ebola outbreak in 10 years, people demanding the bodies of loved ones.
12: In the Congo city of Bunia, where the outbreak originated, health officials say there are several challenges slowing down efforts of trying to contain this rare strain of Ebola, people traveling from region to region, and also the ongoing violence. Health officials in the DRC have banned gatherings of more than 50 people. But in Bunia, locals attending Sunday Mass, like Ronald Safari, says he and other churchgoers are taking precautions. Just because this disease exists, he says, doesn't mean they can close the church.
10: ABC's Lama Hassan. Looks like another night in evacuation centers for tens of thousands in Orange County, California, where a chemical tank remains unstable.
13: We want them back as soon as we can, but until we can deem it safe, we just can't allow that to happen.
10: Fire Chief T.J. McGovern says that a crack has appeared in the tank, which could avert a feared explosion of methyl methacrylate. Felix Rosenquist takes the Indy 500, passing David Malukas on the last turn of the last lap, winning by 0.02 of a second.
14: There was some wheel banging and some tire marks on the side pods, which is cool, but no one ended in the wall. And I think that's why it turned out to be such a great finish and such a show for the fans.
10: You're listening to ABC News.
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10: So many car shows and beach trips got completely washed away for a lot of Americans on a soggy Memorial Day weekend so far. More to come for some. ABC meteorologist Danny Beckstrom says some of us will be seeing a drier Monday.
15: Days of downpours all across the east, so the ground is saturated, but heavy rain does not let up from Louisiana to West Virginia. We have flood watches posted from New Orleans up through Atlanta, even as far north as West Virginia as the downpours continue. That flood threat focuses on the south, where the northeast gets one more push of moisture in the morning before finally some recovery as we warm up and dry out in the afternoon.
10: Someone who is a bystander near the White House is recovering after being hit by gunfire last night. Unclear how he got shot. It happened when the gunman opened fire on a White House checkpoint and was fatally shot by the Secret Service. The 21-year-old with a history of mental issues opened fire while President Trump was inside the White House. The Department of Justice is acknowledging it has taken down from its website news releases having to do with the criminal cases concerning January 6th. Calling the prosecutions and the information about them partisan propaganda. A super missile has hit Ukraine's capital region for the first time during the war. It is the third time Russia has used that missile, first time, though, hitting Ukraine in the Kyiv area. Several are dead, many wounded. The missile flies 10 times the speed of sound. I'm Wayne Cabot, ABC News.
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16: Here's your WSGW weatherology forecast. Mostly clear skies and light winds tonight. Lows will make it down to around 50 degrees. For Memorial Day, plenty of sunshine develops and highs warm to the low 80s. Winds southwest around 5 miles per hour. Monday night, mostly clear. Lows drop to 58. Winds south-southwest, 5 to 10. Tuesday, sunny. Highs top out near 87. Winds west-southwest, 5 to 15. Higher gusts possible. Tuesday night, mostly clear, lows fall back to 59, and then Wednesday, mostly sunny with highs reaching 83. I'm Phil Jensko with the WSGW Weatherology Forecast. Right now it's 58.
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18: This is Lee Habib, and this is Our American Stories, the show where America is the star and the American people. Up next, a story from Brig Sorber, part of the founding family of Michigan's own Two Men in a Truck Moving Company. Let's get into the story. Here's Brig.
19: My first job was raking leaves when I was 8. I knocked on a door. And these two guys open the door and they're looking at me. They go, what do you want? I said, can I rake your front yard for a dollar? He goes, yeah, go ahead. I was just jacked. You know, I was gonna make a dollar. This is my first job. And these guys I had a car backed in, and they were moving stuff out of the house. And then they took off and said they'd be back. And I said, okay. So I kept raking leaves. And this another car pulls up. He looks in his house, comes running out, and he goes, who the hell are you? And I go, I'm raking your leaves. The guy said I could rake the leaves. What guy said you could rake the leaves? And I went, the guy that was moving stuff out of your house. He was being robbed, and I didn't know it. And so the cops came, and they were asking me questions. I'm going, what is going on? Well, then the cops left, took the report, and then I finished, and I knocked on the door, and the guy answers the door. He goes, what do you want? And I went, I want my dollar for raking your leaves. He goes, for God's sakes, I just got robbed. I mean, I'm an eight, right? So the guy gives me a buck, and I just remember going home, like, not thinking anything of it. And I told my mom the story, and she was, like, shocked. So that's how my working life started. Work was always part of what us kids did. Me and my buddies started mowing lawns. There weren't those landscapers back then. It was just neighborhood boys cutting grass. And so we just opened up the white pages. And I remember my buddy, Tim Falmer, and I, we went through and said, we need to mow 10 lawns. And then if we can mow 10 lawns, two lawns a day, Monday through Friday, then we can spend the rest of the time at the beach. It's like, let's do it. And it was uncanny, but everybody would call to it. Well, sure. It's like, wow, this is easy. So we would haul our lawnmowers behind our bikes, and we had a couple horrendous wipeouts doing that. But a lot of people looked at us and went like, man, you guys are like going after it. And so we love being our own boss. I like being my own guy. We bought a 66 Ford pickup truck from Michigan State University. It was an old agricultural truck, just a beater. Three on the tree, shifting us up on the column. We made a lot of money with that truck. My brother and I started getting into moving just trash and brush around. And then my mom started, this was after she divorced, she started another business. She would go to estate auctions and she would buy furniture and then haul it to this little store that she leased out, clean it all up and resell it. And so she bought this old truck for about $300, like a 15-foot step van instead of just a pickup truck. And told us, you know, if you want to use that for your moving, go ahead. And that's what really got us into moving, like apartments and small homes. And when John and I started the business, it was called Men at Work Movers. And underneath that, it said two men in a truck, $25 an hour. And then my mom drew on a napkin a cartoon truck with two stick men in it. And that's where our logo came from. Our logo to this day is a drawing that my mom made on a napkin. And she said, why don't you drop Men at Work Movers and just call yourselves what you are, two men in a truck. So that's where our name came from. We were small guys. I was probably 5'7 and maybe a 140. We'd show up at someone's house, and I can't tell you how many times I'd get this. People would look at me and their shoulders would slump. It's like, oh crap, here we go again. Is there a problem, ma'am? Well, we were expecting a couple scrapping lads. We were expecting two men, not two boys. It's like, I totally understand. I said, I'll tell you what, let us work for you for 15 minutes, and if it doesn't work out, we'll call the office and get a couple bigger guys here. Is that fair? Yeah, that'd be fair. So John and I would go downstairs, and we would move the upright freezer. That's the thing that nobody can move, and then they would just go like, we are so sorry. Usually meant a good tip. The funny part was, we had no extra guys. We had no office. So it was like, you know, we're walking a wire without a safety net there. But John and I were both pleasers. And this industry was very easy to please in. People would just do backflips if we even showed up. John and I, this was beer and book money in that order. And we were drinking green bottle beer as opposed to our other guys drinking like the cheap beer. But it really became, because it didn't make any money. I mean, for kids, for beer and book money, it was fine. But my mom loved it. And my mom quit her job at the state of Michigan. She took all of her qualified retirement money and cashed it all in. People were screaming at her. Her own mother, my grandma, was just going, what are you doing? The first 2 years, when she quit her job, she didn't pay herself anything. And she just lived off of that qualified money and ramen noodles for 2 years. And if she was sitting here in this room, she'd tell you it was the happiest days of her life. I think she's crazy, but she loved building the business. She finally made a profit. Her third year, I think she made $1,000, and she wasn't sure how to do the taxes because she was like, I've never had a profit. So it was the sweetest thing. She wrote 10 checks for $100 and gave them to nonprofits in Lansing. And that got back to the Chamber of Commerce and some other business people, and they went, who is this lady? It was at that time that Lansing like wrapped its arms around Two Men and a Truck and went, this is our moving company, which was the coolest thing. And Michigan State University had a bunch of small businesses come in to talk to their business school. She went in there. My mom was very shy, but God bless her, she got through it. And this lady came to her and said, did you ever consider franchising? My mom goes, who would buy a moving franchise? And she goes, well, I'm a pet nanny. I take care of people's pets. I franchise, so I think if I could, you can. And my mom said, let's do it. But my mom, when she started franchising Two Men on a Truck, 49 years old, no college education. Pretty amazing.
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18: And we return to Our American Stories and with Briggs Sorber. He's part of the founding family behind Two Men in a Truck, the largest franchised moving company in the world, started in large measure by his mother. She had no college education and no knowledge of the moving industry when she poured her retirement money into the young business. Brig now shares with us the story of how he met his wife, Fran.
19: I was on Northern Michigan's rugby team. We were having a party. We needed hot dogs, and the party that we were at was kind of like in the student ghetto. So there was like this random shopping cart on the side of the road, and so Fran was walking by with a couple of her friends, and we just went, do you want to cook out? And they're like, okay. So me and my buddy picked up Fran, and we put her, I'd probably get arrested for this now, put her in the shopping cart and just started pushing her down the road all the way to the Blue Link party store to get hot dogs. And then I got to know Fran at this party, and my roommates were like, Brig, we gotta go, we gotta get back to the house. And so they picked me up and threw me in the car like college guys do. And I unrolled the window and I yelled, Fran! She looked and I went, I'm gonna marry you someday. And she was like, that guy's drunk. And I didn't see her for a couple months, and I saw her at a party, and we went out that night and we just started dating. And I loved her because she was very independent. She paid for her own apartment. She paid for her own school. She was the only one out of the 14 kids that went to college. She would study in the only bathroom that they had. She'd flip the toilet seat down, sit on that, and put the clothes hamper there as a desk at night when all the lights were out. She'd study in high school because she wanted to go to college. I was a kid that by the time I went to school, my parents would be perceived as upper middle class. So a lot of the things that she worked hard on, I took for granted. I went, that's really cool that she does that. I ended up getting Fran pregnant, and I don't mind sharing this. I asked her if I could share this, and she said, as long as it helps people. Yeah, I don't like you running around, but yeah, I guess. So when we were younger, we wouldn't share this, but now we share it because when she told me, she went, I'm having this baby. You don't have to marry me. I'm gonna have this baby. And I just went, that is so classic Fran. I just fell in love with her more. And I went, well, look, come on, Fran, we'd probably get married anyway, which we probably, I really truly feel we would have. And she's like, well, yeah. And I said, well, let's get married. Little did I know, I'm thinking I'm doing her a favor. She took on like two babies, you know? I mean, I was like a kid, and she really kept our family buoyant because I'd go to church with her on occasion at college, but I didn't think anything of it. You know, and we had this baby, and I just worked my off. I mean, I went from 170 pounds when I graduated from college to 135 pounds. I remember that when we found out she was pregnant, we had no insurance or anything, and it was like a welfare baby. We couldn't afford it. And they sat me down, and I said, I'm not taking any welfare. I was very proud. They went, the state worker was just probably sick of working with people like me. He's like, shut up. She needs nutrition for that baby. And he gave me like $100 and go buy some groceries. And then he goes, what are you going to do with the rest of your life? And I was like, I'm graduating from college in like a month. He just shook his head, walked away from me. And I said, I will never take welfare money again. And that was in itself a sin, right? The way I was thinking was because of pride. I didn't, by the way, but man, I worked my off to make sure that never happened. But I'm glad it did. It gave me an appreciation when I see people down on their luck and I am not judging them. So that was like a wake-up call for me. But watching Fran live her Catholic faith, it was like, she was never mad. She took care of that baby. Fran kept us all buoyant until I kind of got my crap together. And it wasn't that I was out with my friends. I wasn't drinking all the time. Thank God I didn't have those things on me. It was more, I was just more greedy about my own life. like, poor me, look how hard my life is with these kids. It's like, dude, you brought it on, you know? And Fran didn't have to take this, by the way. She decided to have the baby and take your useless butt when you were in college. I mean, God. I really thought success was freedom, and the only way to freedom was money. I will never say that we were poor. Poor is when you have no hope. We were broke. Maybe I dipped my toe into being poor because there was times I felt like I was losing hope, but I don't know. I just, there was something deep inside of me. I was like, I don't want to be like this. How do I get there? I just got to make a lot of money. And also we worked really hard, and

0: that point, it was like within a couple of days that I slipped into depression, and it was horrible. You know, I wouldn't wish that on anybody. I went to go see a doctor. I went, well, geez, I probably have cancer now. You know, something's wrong with me. You know, my life is perfect, so something's wrong with me. And the doctor went, no, you're just depressed. And he just simply wrote me a prescription for depression. Like, it was like nothing. And I looked at that thing. I got in my car, and I just went, no, I'm going to put that in my wallet. I'm not going to take this pill. And again, I don't want to belittle depression. But for me, it was like, no, I was not depressed up until, like, now. And it was bad. I mean, I wasn't going to kill myself, but if I got hit by a bus, it wouldn't have bothered me. But no, I got to wrap my arms around this. And I remember my wife just going, like, what is the deal? I mean, we're doing really good. She goes, why don't you work out again? So I got on my workout bench to work out, and I literally just broke down. I'm not talking about man pouting here. I'm talking about sobbing. I was just like, God, what is going on here? You have given me more than everything I've asked for. Why am I feeling like this? It was all about being validated. It was so important to me. It was very important what people felt about me. I did believe in God, but I didn't think he was a loving God. I thought it was more of an angry God, that you got to work hard. You know, the harder you work, the more I'll love you, kind of thing. Do right, treat people good, they'll treat you good. It's like, man, I can play that game. I'll work hard, I'll be nice to people, I'll throw money in the, you know, in the pot at Christmas time, you know, while they're ringing the bell. I'll do all that stuff. So on the news, there was a story about the Left Behind series of books. It was like Revelation, and I was always kind of into that. So I started reading into these books about how, what if Jesus came back in this lifetime and he took back all the Christians and left behind all the non-Christians? And I went, oh man, I'd go for sure. He'd take me up because I'm like the man. I mean, I give money to all this stuff. And they would refer to the Bible, so I would open up the Bible. And I was like, well, okay, it kind of says that. It says that in there and this. And I thought, you know what, you need to start reading this Bible. And then I realized, man, Rick, you have no relationship with Christ at all. And so I really started taking a look at how trying to validate myself with God was totally useless. You know, we can't do anything. We can't do any good things to win God's favor. Otherwise, we wouldn't need Christ. And that's when I realized I need a relationship with him. And then while all this was going on, all this business chaos was going on, I thought, I'm going to start praying on the business too.
1: 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And we love these kinds of stories because, well, he's not doing a lot of self-flattery here. He married a way above his pay grade, beautiful woman who let him know she was pregnant and she was having the baby, with him or without him. And not as a threat, just as a statement of fact. And he was dragged along by her into manhood and adulthood. But not without an encounter with the Lord. He found money, but something was missing. When we come back, more of Briggs Sorber's story here on Our American Story.
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14: And we return to Our American Stories and the final portion of our story with Briggs Sorber, part of the founding family of Two Men in a Truck, the world's largest franchise moving company. When we last left off, Brig was telling us about how he met his wife, Fran, and the struggles he had as a young father, and later, a wealthy man. It was because of these struggles that he turned to God, a decision that would benefit him greatly during the 2008 recession, a dark time for his company. Let's return to the story. Here again is Brig.
15: So broken. Our website was so bad that we found out that we had an 80% drop-off rate. 80% of the customers using the website got so frustrated they left it. And the 2 years before that, we won the J.D. Power Associates for customer satisfaction, and we had those trophies proudly displayed in our corporate front foyer. And when all those things went down, I went, put those damn things in the closet. They went, why? And I went, because we suck. But there was so much business, it hides the brokenness. And you got to understand, the recession really started with the collapse of the mortgage industry. Well, when the mortgage industry collapses, people can't get money, they can't buy houses. Well, the next thing people will say, well, people are losing their houses, so they're calling you to move them. Well, when people lose their houses, they can't afford a mover. So it cut us down dramatically. We were hemorrhaging cash, and I'm looking around and going like, oh my gosh, what are we going to do here? We had about 78 employees. We went down to about 52. Most of the people there were really, really working hard, and there were some people that were doing nothing. They were coming in here literally doing nothing. I prayed about these things. Lord, what are we going to do with your business today? What are we going to do with your business today? We did have $3 million in a money market. I was told it was a money market account. It was actually a bond securities account. I went, all right, Lord, what are we going to do today? Although I had the $3 million in the back of my mind. Well, I can buy new equipment. I can do this. I can do this because I have $3 million. A couple days later, the banker took me out to lunch and said, hey, Brig, just want to know how's the things going. I said, pretty good. We're going to need to get at that $3 million. He's like, fantastic. A week later, he calls me up and he goes, I got some bad news. I said, what's that? And he goes, well, that bond security account actually takes, there's an auction. You have to auction those things to get to those things. The auction collapsed this week. And so you may never see that $3 million again. And I had a few words with the banker because I found out later, I said, well, you were having this lunch talking about your golf game. There was other bankers that were pulling their people out of this account. He's like, I just don't want to tell you, Briggs. So I actually went to shut the door and I just started cracking up. I'm going, okay, God, now you have my attention. Because it was like, what are you going to do? It's like, because I could see God working in the business. And I went, this is awesome. I mean, now I've got nothing. I had $500,000 in cash. That was it. And I was in the process of letting these people go, and I'm praying over them. And then I get this feeling, God's going like, Rick, you got to take care of these people you're letting go. Remember, they didn't cheat or steal from you. A couple of them weren't doing anything, but the majority of them were working really hard. It's a recession, and you're letting them go. You need to severance them. It's like, all right, how much money do we have? I got $500,000. So I severanced out half of the $500,000 right during the recession. So we had nothing. But I did that because I knew it was the right thing to do. And it was on my heart. And I knew enough. I know God's voice when I hear it. I know it. And I know that this was right. And I said, this is God's business. And people thought I was crazy. And it was just like, so then I brought in a couple outside executives because I needed help right away. Well, the first things the outside executives did is they said, let's take a look at all the agreements Two Minute Truck's in. They were appalled at a lot of these agreements. They go, we are getting hosed here big time. I went, here's the deal. I go, rewrite the ones that we can rewrite. Get out of the ones that we can get out of, but we're doing nothing illegally. And they're like, I went, no, stay above board. If we cheat, we are immediately looking at God and saying, you won't take care of me. Lord, I'm going to choose to cheat because you're not capable of taking care of us. It's that simple. So, no. One of this was this lady. She was like an angry lady, but she was damn good. She got a hold of some of the vendors. They all know who she is. She said, Bill, this is so-and-so. Hey, where are you? I'm at Two Men in a Truck. They get really quiet. She goes, you know we're not going to do this anymore. And he goes, no, I figured somebody's going to come around. And they signed it. We saved, without breaking any rules, we saved about $400,000 in bad contracts in about 2 months, which more than offset what I severance. We got a hold of the Attorney General, Mike Cox, at the time, and we talked to him about what happened with this bond security thing. He's like, give me that. And he made a couple phone calls, and the bank called up and said, we want to come over. We got balloons, we got a cake, and we have a check to give you back for your money. I said, you can stick your balloons and your cake. Just bring the check over. It's not your money. That's God working in the business. God made us more than whole in that whole thing. When all that stuff was going down, and I let a lot of those employees go. I brought the departments in, and man, some of these younger employees were in tears. I was like, look, there's a lot of barrels that we're going to cut off this boat and throw in the ocean. Things that we don't need, and we're going to save this company. And I stole this line. It says, ships are safe in port, but that's not what ships were built for. This two-man truck boat has been in port long enough. I know we're broken, but we're going out in deep blue water right now because we are going to die here. I know a lot of you have been working for two-man truck. You work for a moving company. You didn't sign up for this adventure, but guess what? You're in it. Some of you will survive it, and some of you won't. Some of you will excel in it and become great. But we will see what happens. These were the people I had left. So, you know, the fancy Christmas parties, they're over. The big buses to the Detroit Tiger games are over. And I had a couple of employees come in my office and just go, you are destroying the culture. And I went, no, I'm keeping our company. Do you want to send your kids to college? Do you want to buy a cottage someday and retire in some really cool thing? These are the things that we can work for, but we got to cut this stuff out. We have to get to what we're good at. And they said, okay. And the beautiful thing was that year we had enough money to bonus employees during the recession, even when we lost money. I remember coming in right before Christmas, and I had a stack of bonus checks on my desk. And I'm telling you right now, tears came out of my eyes and hit those checks. And it was just like, we have an awesome God. I can't believe this. And I just prayed over those checks and thanked God for them. To this day, our CEO now, he hands out the checks. He's also a strong Catholic. And I told him, pray over those checks. Never, never take those things. Do I have a few employees here that take them for granted? Yeah, it's human nature, right? But I had employees coming in that first year in tears because they got these checks. We're just happy to have a job. So I'm just happy to have you guys in this adventure. Those checks have gotten bigger. We've got a lot more people to distribute them. But they're a constant reminder of the blessings when we listen to God into our business. And through over halfway through the recession up until now, we've had 107 months of month-over-month growth. We haven't stopped. We're still growing from that, from doing these things, and from praying over the business.
14: And a terrific job on the production, editing, and storytelling by our own Monty Montgomery. And a special thanks to Briggs Sorber, who shared with us the ups and downs of his life and was very candid about the things he did wrong, the things he wasn't prepared for, and in the end, his own personal shortcomings and how his reliance on God got him through his toughest times. And boy, that recession of 2008 was the big one for two men in a truck, and for himself personally. The story of so much more, the American dream, success, and what success really means, here on Our American Stories.
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14: And we continue with Our American Stories. The 33, starring Antonio Banderas, recounts the extraordinary story of the 2010 Chilean mining disaster that buried 33 miners 2,300 feet underground for 69 days before their unprecedented rescue. The world was riveted by the story, but the name of the man whose plan and drilling equipment made that rescue possible was never mentioned in the film. His character is conflated with one of his employees, a driller named Jeff Hart, played in the film by James Brolin. And as you're about to hear, that's all right with business owner and Catholic deacon, Greg Hall.
22: We've all heard about it, the Chilean mine rescue, they call it. There's been books written about it. There's a movie out about it called The 33, where James Brolin plays me, and it's an amalgamation of myself and my driller. Now I will tell you, if you go see the movie, he's much more cranky than I ever was. But I'm going to tell you the backstory that the books don't have, that the movies don't have. Before I start, I want just to take a second, and I want you to think about that person or persons who's most dear to you, and imagine that the phone rings, and the voice on the other end tells you that that person is gone. They don't know where they are. They don't know if they live or died. They just know they're gone. That was a phone call that went out in August of 2010 in a little bitty mining town in Copiapó-Chile called San Juan Mine. There had been an earthquake in the mine, and the walls had begun to shake, and the roofs had begun to collapse, and the people had ran for their life. And when the dust settled, there were 33 of their brothers unaccounted for. Didn't know where they were. The phone calls went out to the families. The phone call went out to the government. The government immediately dispatched a team of commandos to go try to find the miners. One intrepid team was able to rappel down a ventilator shaft down to 400 meters before finding the path blocked. So they knew if the miners were alive, they were somewhere between 400 meters and 800 meters. That was the deepest shaft ever drilled. So the government decided to take all the local drilling rigs out there and get them on site and have them start blindly punching holes, hoping to find somebody. The first problem they ran into is all the drilling rigs, and there were nine available. They only carry enough equipment to go 430 meters. That's about as deep as you go for a production hole in Chile. And so they asked what was going on, and the miners told them, well, there's a company called Petro Equipos in Antofagasta, Chile, that makes all our equipment, and they supply all our technical people. Call them. That's my company that I started in 1992. So they called my manager there. I was in Cypress, Texas at the time. I remember thinking, as I heard the plans to rescue them, 6 months, 9 months, a year, and I couldn't sleep at night. Everything I'd have tried to develop showed it wouldn't work. All the computer moduling, all the mathematics, everything. Trying to drill a half a mile through solid granite, a 2-foot hole, without using liquids. It can't be done. It can't be done. So I finally told my team, well, the only answer, stop doing the calculations and let's go. The technical drilling was even worse than I thought. But there was something else that I didn't realize, the political situation we had got into. You see, President Piñera was a new president, and they're very powerful people in Chile. So they quickly decided if they could have a disaster at the mine, that Piñera would fall, and they could take over. So they visited us, and they offered me as much money as I could have, contracts, anything I wanted, if I would just leave. I was a hero. Go home, gringo. Just let them stay here. But they'll die. Why do you care? Piñera will fall. And in thinking back of it, I'm no Jesus, but there was Satan showing all the riches of the world. So I said no. And they said, well, you understand that the chances of your failure are very big. And if you fail, you may lose everything. If you kill them, which is a possibility, you may never leave Chile. One day when we were having tremendously tough times, they maneuvered a meeting with all the government where I had to accept full responsibility for the job, or we were finished. And so I did that. And when I walked out, I was very shaken, because what had I gotten myself into? It was lucky that it was time to pray the Liturgy of the Hours. So I took my liturgy, and I actually went out in the desert, because all it was desert, to a junkyard. And I would tell you that I was crying, but I can't, because miners, we don't cry. But I was crying. But I started to read the liturgy, and I'll never forget it. The first psalm was Psalm 63. O God, you are my God, for you I long. For you my soul is thirsting, like pining, like a dry, weary land without water. Man, it just hit me. I thought, you know, that same Holy Spirit's here. He's with us. We're going to do this. Because as Augustine said, right is right, even when no one's doing it, and wrong is wrong, even when everybody's doing it. We're going to do this. So I went back there, and I won't tell you that everything went well. It didn't. We fought. The government was coming. The bad guys would come and entice us with different things and different threats. But we kept on going. By the time I got out there, the drilling had started, and they had chain link fences up, and everybody's faces were pressed, all the families pressed. And they had made a camp called Campo Esperanza, Camp Hope, and they wouldn't leave. So we started drilling. 5 days passed. 8 days passed. 10 days passed. Every now and then we would hit a little cavern and we would send a camera down there and nothing. We started to think, when do we give up? When do we quit? But all the families were there. And they held up signs. Please, don't leave my son down there. And it's funny because when I start talking about it, I actually go back there. And I get emotional. That's just the way it is. I'll try not to be too long, but I can remember the smells and the people. But anyway, on day 15, we hit a cavern, and we heard tapping on the drill pipe. All 33 people were alive. They had been rationing. If you go see the movie, it's very good, showing the valiant valor of the miners and their families. They were surviving on almost no food, starting off with a little half a cup of milk and a teaspoon of tuna, cutting it down, On day 10, they cut it in half. By the time we found them, they had no food left. And they were drinking out of radiators of some machinery that was down there to stay alive when we found them. So we found them. But as we kept on drilling, one day we were within 100 meters of the miners. And what happened is what all the models showed. We got stuck a final time. And we couldn't get out. Our drill rig was maxed, way over maxed. So over maxed that the drill rig manufacturer had sent their top technician to sleep on the rig with us. Because I had everything about 200% higher than it was allowed. But, you know, we were doing what we were doing. But we were stuck. And everybody looked at me, and there was nothing that I could do. We were finished. And when you're stuck in that kind of drilling, every minute you're stuck, you're worse stuck. It doesn't get better. And we were finished. But I remember thinking, I don't know how it popped into my mind, the Lord works in mysterious ways. But Bartimaeus popped into my mind. Bartimaeus, you remember the blind guy? We were thinking, God, why is Bartimaeus? You know, can't get you like give me some lube oil or you know some Reddit air or you know some Bartimaeus? But then I started to think about it. You remember the story of Bartimaeus? He was blind, and he came up and he called Jesus, and Jesus asked him a very simple question: what do you want me to do? Whenever I used to read that, I always thought, what a weird question. If I was Bartimaeus, I'd say, what do you think? Take me skiing. You know, I'm blind, but I don't know what you want me to do. But you know something? It's an important question. And we understand because Jesus had told the apostles when he washed their feet. He said, I call you friend. And think about what friends do. They talk to each other. They have relationships. And so Bartimaeus had told him, I want to see. And Jesus said, you'll see. So I said it, and I said it very clearly on that drill rig. I said, Lord, I've done everything I could. I can do nothing else. Those are your kids down there, not just my brothers. You need to send your angels down, and you need to dig that bit out, or we're finished. And really, they're finished. And I don't know how long I prayed. I don't know if it was 20 minutes or an hour. I have no idea. Time went crazy. But the bit started to move, and it can't. The bit cannot move. I have given over 60 talks all over the world. And what's funny is when I talk to a secular group, they'll come back and say, well, you know, Deacon, you're renowned, whether I am or not, you're renowned in the world as an expert at drilling. Tell me really what happened. I'll say, God moved the bit. You don't know what you're talking about. But God moved that bit. And we went down and we reached the miners and we left. We made it. We decided we didn't want to stay around until they came up. We didn't want glory. We were going home. And as I was leaving, one of the head drilling engineers in South America, he came up to me and he said, Greg, there's no way you can drill that hole. It's impossible. I said, Raul, you're right. He said, God drilled that hole. God drilled that hole. And I told him, sí, pero yo tenía un asiento muy bueno, which means, yeah, but I had a really good seat.
0: And a terrific job on the production, editing, and storytelling by our own Greg Hengler. You've been listening to business owner and Catholic deacon Greg Hall and his story. And my goodness, that quote from Augustine is just so dead on. Right is right when no one is doing it. Wrong is wrong when everybody is doing it. The story of Greg Hall, the story of so much more here on Our American Stories.
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8: From ABC News, I'm Wayne Cabot. Iran is not confirming details of any peace agreement with the U.S., instead reasserting its right to control the Strait of Hormuz. Still, crude is down about 5% on the prospect of peace. ABC Chief Foreign Correspondent Ian Pannell is in Tel Aviv.
16: Administration official telling ABC News there'll be a limited interim agreement that would include opening the Strait of Hormuz and an end to the U.S. blockade. The official saying there'll also be commitment from the Iranians to negotiate the removal of their stockpile of highly enriched uranium. But Iranian state media saying the draft agreement doesn't have any nuclear commitments. Intelligence sources telling ABC News that despite the bombing, Iran retains the ability to enrich uranium, one of the many pre-war goals that hasn't been reached.
8: Over 900 Ebola cases now reported across the Democratic Republic of Congo, more than 115 deaths. American citizens returning from the impacted area are being funneled through Virginia and Atlanta for any signs of symptoms. A chemical tank in danger of blowing to pieces in a neighborhood in Orange County, California, with a potential of a one-mile blast radius, has a crack in it. And the fire chief says that may be a good thing. It might relieve the pressure and avoid an explosion.
23: We don't know if the whole tank is completely solidified right now and it's all plastic. That would be best case scenario, but we don't know because we can't see inside, and we're working with experts right now to see if we can see the density inside the tank that could tell us.
8: Chief T.J. McGovern, another night in evacuation centers meantime for tens of thousands of Californians. This Memorial Day weekend, the oldest Pearl Harbor survivor, age 106, is keeping the memory alive of that surprise attack. Looking back, Freeman Johnson, Centerville, Massachusetts, says his greatest legacy is raising a family. There are only 11 survivors of that surprise attack. 2,400 Americans died. You're listening to ABC News.
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8: A kidnapper's call turned out to be an AI scam, leaving a mother willing to do anything for her daughter's safe return and warning people, beware. 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
9: I was going to do anything I could.
10: Deborah Del Mastro got a call from an unknown number. He told her he had kidnapped

0: her 37-year-old daughter, Sarah. Then he gave her proof.
1: And my daughter's voice telling me that, you know, I love you, Mom. I'm so sorry. I'm so scared.
0: Deborah followed the man's instructions.
1: The guy is barking orders.
0: After sending $5,400, it had all been a scam. Martinez police tell us they're investigating, but little hope she'll get any of her money back. Dryden Quigley, ABC News.
2: San Antonio Spurs at home beat OKC to tie the Western Conference games at 2 apiece. An Indy rarity, a pass with only 50 feet of track left.
3: 233 ten-thousandths of a second, to be exact. That's the margin between winner Felix Rosenquist and second place David Malukas. The closest finish in Indy 500 history.
4: And it's kind of weird. You never really get that last lap move in the 500, and it just played out perfectly.
3: The win capped a month in which Rosenquist became a father. His daughter was born on May 4th. At the Indianapolis 500, Will Clark, ABC Sports.
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6: Here's your WSGW weatherology forecast. Mostly clear skies and light winds tonight. Lows will make it down to around 50 degrees. For Memorial Day, plenty of sunshine develops and highs warm till the low 80s. Winds southwest around 5 miles per hour. Monday night, mostly clear. Lows drop to 58. Winds south-southwest, 5 to 10. Tuesday, sunny. Highs top out near 87. Winds west-southwest, 5 to 15. Higher gusts possible. Tuesday night, mostly clear. Lows fall back to 59. And then Wednesday, mostly sunny with highs reaching 83. I'm Phil Jensko with the WSGW weatherology forecast. Right now it's 57.
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8: This is Lee Habib, and this is Our American Stories. And today we have a story of friendship from a former Marine, Jason Porter. Here's Jason with a story of his best friend, Forrest Johnson, a.k.a. Fari.
9: I used to go to breakfast several times a week right over here at the Red Hot Inn, and he was always there every single day at a certain time, and he sat by himself. And he had a hat on, and it said 95th Infantry on it. And it had a, you know, you see veterans wear pins and stuff on their hat, but he had a combat infantryman's badge on his pin. And I knew he was a World War II veteran. And I observed him for several weeks or months, never talked to him. And finally, I'm like, I gotta go talk to this guy. We spent a ton of time just talking, drinking coffee, and through that, he brought me to the veterans group. And this veterans group was very unique when I got there because I was by far the youngest guy there. Most of them were all World War II veterans. I'm actually seeing guys here at this group. Like you would read about just incredible events that you would see on the History Channel or study about. These guys were actually there. So I met guys who actually landed at Iwo Jima, who actually parachuted in on Normandy on D-Day. There was a guy who was on the USS Indianapolis. I met guys who unlocked the gates at Dachau. Like, these are the kind of guys I got to meet there. And they talked among veterans, among friends, among peers, unvarnished. And these guys are really the greatest generation, my heroes. I really looked up to these guys. When people look at Europe, everybody thinks of D-Day. Well, D-Day was like, that was the very, very beginning of the campaign. When D-Day happened, there was about 4, 5, or 6 divisions that landed on the beach that day. The 95th is actually known for the campaign in Metz,

0: leading up to that campaign, that's where Forey and his unit, you know, they were decimated there, really. So they form in 1942. They trained and lived together 24/7, 365 for approximately 2 years. They're the plank owners. They're the first original organic group of guys that come together to form this division. And once they deploy into France and they deploy into the battlefield, those outfits get consumed by casualties in the battle. So he joined in 42 and he deployed to France with Patton's 3rd Army and the 95th Infantry and left the battlefield on November 10th, 1944. In the assault in Ammenvillers, Forey talked about a guy was shooting at him, a sniper was shooting at him, and he took a rifle grenade. And a rifle grenade, you put it in the end of the barrel of your rifle, and he shot, and it went up in the top of a barn, and he got the guy that was shooting at him. They continue the assault, and Forey went to cross a road. Like, a platoon is on one side, the other guy's on the other side. And have you ever heard of a German 88? So it's designed to shoot planes out of the sky at tens of thousands of feet. Well, the Germans actually then employed them as anti-tank and then anti-personnel. And the thing that makes this thing so incredible was the velocity of the round. So Forey and his guys, they're moving up the street, and Forey at some point had to cross the street, and there's a German 88, like 2 miles away, has the street just dialed in. And a German 88 hits beside Forey. So it shoots down the road and blows up and just blows into a cone. So had Forey been completely in that impact zone, I mean, he wouldn't have been alive. I would have never been friends with him. But he's just on the fringe of it. And it catches his side. It blows a bunch of his gear off. His leg and hip is just destroyed, blown apart. And he talked about praying at that point. And he said he knew that God had comforted him, and he knew he was going to live to see his son. How he knew that, I don't know. But that was his testimony. A couple of his guys run across the road, snatch him up. The German 88 continues to fire. The German infantry is maneuvering on them in a counterattack. So they scoop him up. They run him to the back, to basically the other side of a building or a courtyard. Another guy grabs him, but they throw him on the hood of a Jeep, not strapped down or anything. The Jeep takes off across a potato field, full bore. Well, guess what's happening to the Jeep? The Jeep is being fired upon, and as Forey's trying to hang on, he's blown apart. They go across the potato field, up over the hill. The guys never see him again. That's it. It's like what happened to Forrest Johnson. So after Forey was wounded and evacuated off the battlefield on 10 November 1944 from Ammenvillers, France, he went into the hospital, recovery, came home. He tried to pick up his life when he got home. He had a son, and his son had lived with his grandparents, which would have been Forey's mom and dad. So as when Forey came home, he tried to connect with his son. Well, his son didn't really see him as dad because he'd been gone after the hospital recovery and whatnot, and all the time in service. He'd been gone nearly 4 years. So the boy saw grandpa as the father figure. So that was a real struggle, and then just struggling to being back. But one of the absolute highlights of his life, which he talked about often, like this was like one of his best memories of his life, was the 95th Infantry Division reunion, 1950. So this would have been 5 years after the war. They had it in Chicago, and somehow Forey found out about it. So they haven't talked since 10 November 1944, right? Here comes the reunion in 1950. Forey shows up in the afternoon, maybe a day late, I don't know. But he walks into the hotel in Chicago, and he sees a whole bunch of his friends.
1: And what a story we're hearing, folks. And when we come back, we're going to find out what happens when the 50th reunion celebration of the 95th Infantry, well, when all those guys meet the guy they hadn't seen since November 10th, 1944. story of Fari Johnson continues here on Our American Story. 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
1: And we return to Our American Stories and Jason Porter telling us the story of his friend and hero, World War II veteran Fari Johnson. Jason picks up the story in 1950 as Fari walks into a reunion full of his old buddies, men who thought that Fari was killed in action fighting Nazis. Back in 1944.
0: Fari walks up behind him and says, "What kind of clown outfit is you guys around here?" He gives some disparaging remarks, and those guys turn around like they are just going to belt somebody. And they turn around and see Fari Johnson, the guy that they'd seen get blown up. He described how they just hugged him, and just it was just an incredible, incredible reunion. So they were there 4 days, and they went on a bender. Talked about, you know, things that happened on the battlefield after Fari was hit, who survived, who didn't survive,

So one of the things that they did is they had a gigantic Nazi flag. If you've seen the giant red flag with a big white background with a swastika in the middle of it, they had a huge one of them that they pulled off of Gestapo headquarters in Hamm, Germany. Somebody brought this flag out, and over the course of the reunion that was held at this hotel, all the surviving members of his company signed that flag. So when I met Forey 60 years later, as members of his company began to dwindle, over the time, that flag, each guy would have it for a while, and they'd maybe give a talk at a VFW post, a elementary school, stuff like that. So when I met Forey, he had the flag. It was his turn to have the flag. And every now and then, he'd bust it out, and we'd look at it. We'd look at the names on it. One time, we tried to call a couple of the guys on the flag. You know, this is kind of pre-Facebook and stuff. It was a little harder to find guys. So every year, Forey would invite me to go to the division reunion. Well, then the division reunion, I got to, there was just nobody there. 2012, I talked to Forey. I said, Forey, that flag really needs to be in the museum. He's like, well, it's not my flag. I can't give it away. Okay. Well, I'm not pushing him or anything, but I'm like, I don't really want to just see it stuffed under a bed or something. Like, when you're gone, it should go somewhere as it means something. So he agreed to bring it to the National World War II Museum in New Orleans. And at this time, there was three guys from his company that were still alive. I set up a meeting with the curator at the museum. I'm like, hey, these veterans are coming in. They have this flag. I told them the background of the flag. You know, they want to pass it off to you. So I pack up Forey Johnson, bring him on flight. He's in a wheelchair. I'm pushing him all through security. You know, it's quite a chore to get him down there. Once we get down there, Hal Smith and his wife, they roll in, I think, on a motorhome. And the other guy, I can't remember, he comes in and they're just hanging out and talking. And they have the flag. And the next day at noon or 1 o'clock, we're going to turn the flag over to the museum, right? So I sit back and I just basically serve these guys, bring them sandwiches, bring them drinks. And they're talking about the war, their life. You know, they're old men, but they're talking like they're 22. And they are, although 65 some years had passed, they are still brothers. They're bonded by their time in service and what they did together. So the time is approaching. I'm like, all right, guys, you know, hey, it's 11 o'clock. At 1 o'clock, we got to be at the museum. Right, guys? They're like, oh, yeah, yeah, good, good. Get us another beer. I'm like, all right. And it gets down to 1 hour. And I'm like, all right, guys, in an hour, you know, we need to start pack up and go. And the museum's ready to receive us. And I'm like, all right, guys, half hour, you know, let's wrap it up. And I don't remember which one. I want to say it was Forey. He turned around. And he's like, tell them we're not coming. We'll decide next year. The guys didn't want to break up the meeting. They didn't want to give up the flag because that gave them a reason to see each other again. Because if they gave up the flag, they didn't have an excuse to meet up the next year. There was no next year because by that time next year, they were all gone. And Forey was the last man to have the flag, and he was the last one from that unit. I don't know what happened to the flag now. He wanted it something meaningful to happen with it, so maybe it is in the museum. I don't know. I was sitting right next to him the last time that I spoke with him. He kept it in a briefcase right next to his chair, and I visited with him 7 or 8 days before he died, and it was sitting there. Forey Johnson lived several blocks from church where my wife and I attended church. And I would go down the road and visit Forey, have coffee, have breakfast. And one day I walked up to his house. The screen door was open. He had his breakfast in front of him. And he was in the middle of praying. And he was praying out loud. So I just kind of paused. I didn't want to barge in on him or interrupt him. And I couldn't help but overhearing him a little bit. And it was amazing to hear him. Just simple prayers of an elderly man talking to God. And he thanked God for saving his life

0: all four he did. And he's like, I want to see you guys. I'm getting down to the end, you know, and I want to see you. And then he just abruptly hung up the phone. And he lived at a T intersection. I rolled up there on Tuesday afternoon at 4, and I'm not kidding you. There was cars lining the street, both sides of the street, all three directions for 2 blocks at this guy's house. 90-some-year-old man. It was his kids, his grandkids, his great-grandkids, all of his friends that he worked with at GM, all of his guys that were still alive from the veterans group. It was absolutely packed. You almost needed, traffic control there. I couldn't believe it. And I was so happy. And he was very happy. And one of the things he said, we were sitting around talking. He's like, hey, why does everybody wait for the funeral to do this? And I think he kind of knew that was in August. And then he died January 1st. It was just so, so wonderful to see all those people turn out for him. It was just a real privilege to know him. It's like him and all of his peer group were my heroes, and getting to spend that time was valuable because, you know, when I met all those guys in the early 2000s, you know, 10 years later, they're not around. We don't get to hear their voices anymore. We get to read it off a page. You know, he certainly wasn't a perfect guy or anything, but he was very, very genuine, and he was my best friend. You know, although we were 50-some years separated, he was my best friend for a long time. And I miss him.
1: And you've been listening to Jason Porter talking about his friend, Faure Johnson. And Jason made an important decision that one day when he decided not to just say hello and move on to that old guy sitting there with a hat that indicated he fought in World War II. He got to know him. And we should all do that, by the way, with soldiers and just strangers, because that person could end up being your best friend and you can end up learning a whole lot about life from them. And I keep thinking about those simple prayers of an elderly man. God, help me do good stuff and not bad stuff. And a special thanks to Charlotte Carosa, who is a Hillsdale graduate and does special work for us, bringing us stories like these, just beautiful stories. Faure Johnson's story, in a way, Jason Porter's too, here on Our American Stories.
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7: This is Our American Stories, and we tell stories about everything here on this show. And up next, author Andrew Thompson, here to share the stories behind curious phrases and everyday sayings. Take it away, Andrew.
8: Blowing hot and cold means to change one's mind or be inconsistent, and it derives from classical mythology and one of the fables of Aesop, the ancient Greek writer from 570 BC. In it, he tells the story of a man who meets a mythical beast who's part man and part goat on a winter's day. When he meets the beast, the man blows on his hairs to warm them up because it's cold, and the beast invites the man into his house to have some porridge. But then the man blows on the porridge to cool it down. The beast couldn't believe it and said, "Out you go. I will have naught to do with a man who can blow hot and cold with the same breath." The expression was used figuratively by the 17th century when the English churchman William Chillingworth referred to it in a book he wrote in 1638. The expression blue blood means a member of a socially prominent or wealthy family. And it's a translation of the Spanish phrase sangre azul, which relates to aristocrats who lived in Castile. In the 18th century, the Moors invaded Castile from northern Africa, and they had dark skin. Many interracial marriages took place, but the oldest and proudest families from Castile were quick to boast that they had never intermarried with the Moors or any other race. As a result, they were pure and remained fair-skinned, making their veins appear very blue against their white skin. This was taken to be a mark of good breeding, and they called themselves the Sangre Azul, or the Blue Bloods. It was later used in England to describe the nobility. Bob's your uncle means that everything will be all right, and you'll get a favourable result with very little

0: Nick dates back to 1886. In that year, Arthur Balfour was unexpectedly appointed to the job of Chief Secretary for Ireland. Many believed he didn't deserve the job and wasn't qualified. And as it turned out, the British Prime Minister at the time was Balfour's uncle. And it was the Prime Minister's nepotism that got Balfour the post. The Prime Minister's name at the time was Robert Gascoigne Cecil, or Bob. So Arthur Balfour got the job because Bob was his uncle. And the word nepotism actually derives from nephew, which completes the link. A booby prize is a prize given to someone who comes last in a game or contest to make fun of him or her. It derives from the blue-footed booby, a South American bird that's known to be unintelligent and easy to catch. During the 17th century, sailors first came across the bird, and when they tried to catch it, it didn't escape, and it could be caught on the deck of a ship with a simple noose and food as a bait. That is actually the origin of the expression booby trap as well. But because of this slow-witted bird, sailors who also weren't too bright became known as boobies, and the prize was given to anyone who came last in the contest, and that was known as the booby prize. To bottle it means to lose your nerve or your courage, and it originates from the days of bare-knuckle boxing in the 19th century. A fighter always had a man in his corner who supplied water and encouragement between the rounds to keep the fighter's spirits up. This man was known as the bottleman because he carried with him the boxer's water. Without the bottleman and the necessary water, a fighter couldn't go on. But in cases where the fighter was losing, he would sometimes tell his bottleman to sneak away with a water bottle, which would give the fighter an excuse to quit. In these cases, it was said that the fighter had bottled it. The saying break a leg is used to wish someone, like an actor, success in a performance. It's often thought to be related to the assassination of Abraham Lincoln by John Wilkes Booth, who broke his own leg while jumping onto the stage to escape. But while many think that's the origin, it actually came into existence well before then. When a successful theatre performance is applauded by an audience, the cast will return to the front of the stage. And this can happen a number of times, the curtains rising and falling on each occasion. The actors are required to bow or curtsy each time, and in doing so they bend or break a leg as they do. To bring home the bacon means to earn money or to be successful. And it began in the village of Dunmow in Essex in England in the year 1104. It was in that year a noblewoman named Duga offered a side of bacon, which was known as a flitch, to any married couple in England who could honestly say that they had lived in complete marital harmony without a crossword being spoken for the entire year and one day. The tradition became known as the Dunmow Flitch Trials. The trials are still held every 4 years, and the candidates have to prove their worth before a jury of 12, and if successful, they bring home the bacon. But in over 500 years, there have only been 8 winners. To burn your bridges means to put yourself in a position from which there is no return, and is often used in the negative form with don't burn your bridges. The expression dates back to ancient Roman times. When Roman armies crossed a river to invade a new territory, the general in command would order the bridge they had crossed to be burned. This ensured the soldiers couldn't have second thoughts and retreat, so they were forced to fight for their lives. The territories being invaded sometimes used the same technique, burning the bridges as they retreated so that the Romans couldn't follow. And that's where the expression comes from. To butter someone up means to shower someone with flattery, and it dates back to ancient India. The Hindus always wanted to keep their gods happy so that they would watch over and protect them, and they used butter in their cooking like we do, but they had a custom of throwing balls of butter at the statues of their gods to butter them up. They did this to keep the gods happy, and also if they were seeking a particular favour. Buying time means to stall or be evasive to gain some time, and it's got an interesting origin. It started in England in 1797 when the Duties on Clocks and Watches Act was passed. This act was known as the Clock Tax, and it was a 5-shilling tax would be imposed on every clock or watch in the British Isles. Many clock owners either hid or got rid of their clocks in order to avoid the tax. But sensing an opportunity, tavern owners hung huge clocks on their walls, and anyone who wanted to know the time would have to come in. The tavern owners didn't mind paying the tax because people who came in to find the time were compelled to buy a drink. The people would often then stay longer than originally planned, and thus they bought time. by and large means in general or on the whole, and it's another expression that has nautical origins. It harks to the days of sailing ships, where to sail by meant to sail facing into the wind, while sailing large, the most favourable way, means to have the wind behind the ship. But when the wind was constantly changing around, a captain would be required to sail by and large, both with the wind and against it. By doing this, the ship would continue to progress, but its path was not as direct or accurate. To learn something by heart means to know or memorize it perfectly, and it dates back to ancient Greece. In the 4th century BC, the philosopher Aristotle believed that the heart was the intelligent center of the body, and that it governed human emotions because of the fluttering that people experienced. So he thought that it was responsible for thinking and memory as well. So if something was studied, it was committed to the heart. And the word record actually comes from the Latin words re, meaning again, and cor, meaning heart. So if something was recorded in the memory, it was learned by heart. By the skin of your teeth means by the narrowest of margins, and it's an expression that has biblical origins. In the Bible, Satan makes a bet with God, claiming that he can get Job to curse God's name. God accepts, and Satan does his worst in torturing Job, covering him in excruciating boils. Whilst writhing in pain, at one point Job cries, "I'm nothing but skin and bone. I've escaped with only the skin of my teeth." It's generally thought that he's referring to his gums and the skin that held his teeth in place, and obviously a very narrow margin.
1: And special thanks to Greg Hengler for the work on the piece, as always, in bringing it to us, and to our storyteller, Andrew Thompson, who's the author of Hair of the Dog to Paint the Town Red, The Curious Origins of Everyday Sayings and Fun Phrases. Andrew Thompson's storytelling of the English language, essentially, here on Our American Stories.

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0: Well, wildlife officials think that the birds fed on uncovered carcasses of euthanized farm animals at the Warren County landfill. Six of the eight eagles have been released back into the wild after being cared for by the Raptor Trust. State environmental officials are working with the people at the landfill to make sure that animal carcasses are covered up so wildlife won't feed on them. The Raptor Trust is open to the public, who can walk among the majestic eagles, hawks, falcons, and owls on the mend. I'm Wayne Cabot, ABC News.
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2: Here's your WSGW weatherology forecast. Through the early morning hours, we'll see decrease in clouds as temperatures drop back to 51. Mostly sunny for Memorial Day, warm too, with a high around 83. A few clouds rolling through Monday night as temperatures drop back to 58. We'll top out in the upper 80s for Tuesday with sunshine and winds will pick up. Mostly clear skies for Tuesday night in the low around 59. Isolated showers and storms coming in starting Wednesday afternoon. Mostly sunny with a high around 83. And for Wednesday night, isolated showers and storms still. Partly cloudy as you dip back in the mid-50s. Then cooling down for Thursday, temperatures top out around 73 and lots of sunshine. I'm meteorologist Regina Kuhl with the WSGW weatherology forecast. Right now, it's 54 degrees.
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4: This is Lee Habib, and this is Our American Stories, our special Memorial Day broadcast. All show long, we're honoring those who gave the last full measure of devotion to this great country. There's some debate over how Memorial Day got its start. Many claim that it started in the South, the result of women decorating the graves of both Union and Confederate dead. Others claim it started in the North. Our story today deals with perhaps the true origins of this day of remembrance. Those origins finding their roots in Charleston, South Carolina, just outside of a race course turned prisoner of war camp. Let's get into the story. Here's Dan Welch of the Gettysburg Foundation.
5: Land that would later become what was known as the race course was part of a plantation owned by John Gibbs and known as the Grove, or as Orange Grove Plantation. It was quite a large plantation. It was staffed by hundreds upon hundreds of slaves. And within just 20 years, in 1791, part of Gibbs' plantation was acquired by an organization known as the South Carolina Jockey Club. The South Carolina Jockey Club is going to build this track for horse racing with the vision of making it the finest horse racing location in the South and in the country itself. And by 1792, the course was ready for what would become an annual horse race. And it would attract thousands upon thousands of spectators. For 1 week in February, Charleston became the epicenter of the Southern aristocracy. Racing was on a Wednesday, Thursday, Friday, and Saturday. Social events every evening. Social events kicking off before race week and after race week is over. Race week became the apex of Charleston's social season. This was it. If you were anybody in the South, if you had money, this is what you did every February. If you were into horse racing and horses in general, you were a Northerner. This is where you went in February every year in Charleston. But beyond the beautiful Italianate grandstand, the apex of the social season, the hobnobbing that would take place among Charleston's elite, by the time of the American Civil War, Charleston was the cradle of secession. Charleston and South Carolina had been screaming for secession for decades. Richmond, Atlanta, Savannah, all those other major southern metropolitan areas were not the cradle of secession. It was Charleston, it was South Carolina. The secession movement had been born in Charleston years earlier. It had been brought into reality in December 1860 when they vote for secession, and it had been baptized in blood in April of 1861. Now, 4 years later, Charleston had suffered the effects of a long siege, and with the arrival of thousands of prisoners of war, Union prisoners of war, a jewel of the South, had lost most of its luster. February was no longer the social season, was no longer the racing of the horses at this race course. February 1865 found hundreds upon hundreds of Union prisoners of war suffering the effects of exposure, malnutrition, illness, and disease at the Washington race course. And when they died, they would be buried behind this grandstand. What was it like to be a prisoner? Many of the accounts that we have of the race course, what the prison was actually like, come to us from a man by the name of James Redpath. And he's going to be an important person to our story. Redpath was a longtime abolitionist and supporter of John Brown. He had been born in Scotland, had been an immigrant to America in 1849. And upon getting off the boat, as they say, his first job in this country was to become a correspondent for Horace Greeley's New York Tribune, traveling the South prior to the war and reporting on the conditions of the Southern slave, and eventually published a book from the newspaper articles he had written. In regards to where prisoners slept at the racecourse prison, Redpath reported this. He said they were not on mahogany bedsteads, nor oaken bedsteads, nor even iron bedsteads. They were not feather beds, and alas, they were not beds of down. They were beds of stunted grass with little trenches or gutters cut around them. Generally, these beds were about 6 feet long and wide enough to let 5 or 6 men lie side by side. Do you know why our poor, starved, abused soldiers cut these little gutters in the hard earth instead of lying down anywhere? It was to keep themselves dry, Redpath said, for the ground was level, and when the rain fell heavily, and as they say, it comes down in buckets full here in the summer, the earth would have been saturated if they would not have dug these little gullies to drain off the water. Redpath asked his readers, how would you like to lie on the bare ground in all sorts of weather, with a city full of houses in sight, but no roof to cover you, with woods nearby, but not fuel enough to cook your scanty and half-rotten rations, with and no shade, with shade trees everywhere in view? Our soldiers had to suffer such fiendish cruelty. Regarding the food served at the racecourse prison, Redpath reported that into all this suffering were added the awful agonies of hunger. They had half enough, even of putrid food, to eat. Some of them became raving mad with hunger. Food, food, food, was their constant thought and cry. The rebels drove away the colored people who tried to bring our prisoners food and threatened the Irish and German women who threw bread across the ditch to them. Redpath said that the sandy soil at the race course is full of loathsome, unclean creatures, and the prisoners had no means of keeping themselves clean. So they were tormented with these vermin and with swarms of sand flies and mosquitoes. As some of them had no trousers, their legs were blistered with the heat, and they then became festered and full of sores. Conditions at the Washington Race Course prison only grew worse. In December of 1864, just 3 months into the prison's existence, things were so bad at the race course that a flag of truce boat arrived to take home many of these Union prisoners, suffering numerous maladies. The only irony, many of these men would die waiting at the race course for that flag of truce boat and those negotiations to be worked out. And those men, along with the general population at the race course, would be buried behind that grandstand.
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4: And we continue with Our American Stories Memorial Day Special. All show long, we're honoring those who died for this great country in the line of duty. We also continue with our story, diving into the forgotten Decoration Day, perhaps the first example of Memorial Day in this country. When we last left off, Dan Welch of the Gettysburg Foundation was telling us about the prisoner of war camp inside the Washington Racecourse in Charleston, South Carolina. Let's return to the story.
5: 200 Union soldiers died in camp. Behind that grandstand would be a mass grave, only yards across that deadline, a little ditch in the ground telling these prisoners where and where they could not step. Uncle James Redpath, as he became known by many of the African-American children of Charleston in the months after the war, wrote about these men, wrote about the conditions of their burial, wrote about their sacrifice, when he said 257 of them were found dead, were buried in an enclosed piece of pasture nearby. If seven were found dead, for example, they caused some of our soldiers to dig a trench, a shallow pit, seldom more than 3 feet deep. And then they would throw the corpses of our brothers in, place them side by side, without coffins, and often stripping them naked first. There were no religious rites performed, no clergyman read the service for the dead, no sympathizing eye looked on, and no heart beat sadly for our martyrs. The rebels covered them up, making little rows on the tops of the long mound to show how many corpses lay in the long grave, and at the head of each of a piece of board with a number on it, number one, number two, and so on, up to number 257. Nothing more on any of them. Now, I don't want you to walk away from this program today thinking, wow, these Confederates, they were a really tough, hard, mean lot. They mistreated all of our Union boys in all of these prisons across the South. In South Carolina, Georgia, and many other locations, Alabama, and even the reaches of Texas. Because the reality is, prisoner of war camps in the North for Confederate soldiers were just as bad. And casualties mounted just as quickly. And mass graves and mass trenches were established at those locations as well. The prison would soon be empty, however, as the Union war machine prepared to once and for all subjugate Charleston after 4 years of war. Throughout the night of February 17th and February 18th, 1865, Confederate soldiers pulled out of Charleston. Lieutenant Augustus G. Bennett, commander of the 21st United States Colored Troops, said this in his official report. He said at about 1 o'clock, the 21st United States Colored Troops, 900 strong, under the command of Major Richard H. Willoughby, made their entry into the city, having crossed over from the James Island. Of the arrival to Charleston by Union soldiers, Charles Coffin, a reporter for the Boston Evening Journal, was there to see the 21st USCT march into the town. And many in its ranks, Coffin reminded his readers, were formerly slaves in the city of Charleston. Charles Coffin said, with the old flag above them, its fadeless stars and crimson folds waving in the breeze, keeping step to freedom's drumbeat, up the grass-grown streets, past the slave marts, where their wives and children, their brothers and fathers, were themselves had been sold in the public stables, laying aside their arms, they began to work the fire engines to extinguish the flames, and in the spirit of the Redeemer of men, saving that which was lost. The final subjugation of Charleston was not something that could be very quickly relished. As the Confederates began to evacuate the city, they set on fire many numerous public buildings, stores, warehouses, and with a gentle harbor breeze, those fires were fanned and began to spread throughout most of Charleston. And in this act of humanity, Bennett is going to release his 900-man-strong unit, the 21st USCD. Many of them had been slaves of Charleston. He's going to release these men to now help some of the same white citizens that had bought and sold them to help extinguish the flames of that city, of their house, of their property. It was an astonishing act for the time. After the Union Army swept through South Carolina in February of 1865, black refugees, African Americans, newly freed slaves from across the state are going to flock to Charleston. And as more African Americans, more former slaves, more freedmen begin to arrive in Charleston, violence, tension, and racial confrontations will proliferate, particularly amongst this community and the 127th New York Volunteers. The men of the 127th New York Volunteers reportedly tormented the freemen. They tormented especially black merchants. One observer of the time said that the 127th New York Volunteer Infantry insulted the colored people everywhere. They stoned them, knocked them down, and cut them. A Boston Commonwealth reporter said that the white provost guards forced unsuspecting blacks to work as laborers and smashed stalls in the blacks' marketplace located in the northern sector of the city. In addition to pillaging homes and businesses owned by black Charlestonians, the white Yankees also reportedly beat and raped the former slaves. Peaceable colored citizens have been kicked out of their homes, knocked down in the streets, bled with brick bats and bayonets, cut with knives, pounded and mauled in the places of business by United States soldiers. It was against this backdrop that the African American community, the newly freed low country slaves, rose above all of this to organize, create a procession and a ceremony for those that had given what Lincoln called that last full measure of devotion.

0: for what would become the now forgotten Decoration Day, by making sure those Union soldiers that had died as prisoners of war in the Charleston Racecourse Prison received a proper burial and form of remembrance. As Charleston was subjugated and liberated, a number of African Americans, between 24 to 28 workmen, all from local African American churches in Charleston, came together and marched out to the race course itself, and they began to exhume the dead. It took them about 10 days to do their work. Each Union soldier that had been buried hastily would receive a coffin, a headboard, any information about that soldier that lay in that trench as they could find. They began to then construct a large 10-foot-high whitewashed fence around the cemetery. And last but not least, at the entrance, they built an arch. And the arch would read, "Martyrs of the Racecourse." As they did this in April 1865, and the war finally came to an end, as some of the last remaining Confederate field units in the far western Trans-Mississippi Theater were just beginning to receive the news of the end of their movement, on May 1st, 1865, an estimated crowd of 9,000 people visited the former racecourse prison and had a ceremony with the laying of flowers on the graves of the prisoners.
1: And you've been listening to Dan Welch of the Gettysburg Foundation tell one heck of a story about the fall of Charleston and what 20-plus African Americans did to honor the fallen Union dead at a race course in Charleston. When we come back, more of this remarkable story here on Our American Stories.

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5: More American stories and the final portion of the story of what could be the origins of Memorial Day. Telling the story is Dan Welch of the Gettysburg Foundation. When we last left off, Dan was telling us about how emancipated slaves had decided to honor the Union war dead who fell at the Washington Racecourse Prisoner of War Camp in Charleston, South Carolina. Let's return to the story.
6: The crowd was mainly comprised that day of African Americans, freed slaves, children, and Union soldiers. The Charleston Daily News, the following day, on May 2nd, 1865, wrote this. It said, the ceremonies of the dedication of the ground where are buried 257 Union soldiers took place in the presence of an immense gathering yesterday. Fully 10,000 persons were present, mostly of the colored population. The day's activities began when a large crowd made a procession to the cemetery. The Charleston Daily News also reported the following day that the procession was formed shortly after 9 o'clock and made a beautiful appearance. Nearly everyone present bearing a handsome bouquet of flowers. The colored children, about 2,800 in number, marched first over the burial ground, strewing the graves with their flowers as they passed. The Charleston Daily News continued that after the children came the Patriotic Association of Colored Men, an association formed for the purpose of assisting in the distribution of the freedmen's supplies. These numbered about 100 members. The Mutual Aid Society, an association formed for the purpose of burying poor colored people, about 200 strong, followed next. These were followed by the citizens generally, nearly all with bouquets, which were also laid upon the graves. A New York Tribune correspondent that witnessed it that day said that it was, quote, a procession of friends and mourners as South Carolina and the United States never saw before. As the procession arrived to the cemetery, they were greeted by the famed 54th Massachusetts, 34th and 104th United States Colored Troops, who had performed a special double-columned march around the gravesite. James Redpath had organized this event, had gathered together African-American churches and community members to work at the cemetery and rebuild that cemetery, and then put on this procession and put on this ceremony to

0: remember these men. He especially recounted the next generation's role in the procession and ceremony that day. On May Day, I told all the colored children of the free schools of Charleston to go out to the race course with bouquets of roses and other sweet-smelling flowers and throw them on the graves of our martyrs, Redpath wrote. Nearly 3,000 children went out, and perhaps double that number of grown-up people. The children marched from the race course singing the John Brown song, and then silently and reverently and with heads uncovered, they entered the burial ground and covered the graves with flowers. Afterwards, they went to the fields nearby and sang the Star-Spangled Banner, America, and Rally Around the Flag. It was the first free May Day gathering they had ever enjoyed. Large numbers of them had been slaves until the Yankees came into Charleston and released them from their bondage. And they love the Yankees. Charleston Daily News, in their article of May 2nd, the day after this event, wrote that after the procession, the exercises on the ground commenced with a reading of a psalm, a singing of a hymn, was followed by a prayer. Historian David Blight, who came across just some remnants of this story in some research about 10 years ago, said that the official dedication ceremony was conducted by the ministers of all the black churches in Charleston. He continued by saying that after the dedication, the crowds gathered at the race course grandstand to hear some 30 speeches by union officers, local black ministers, and an abolitionist missionary. They would all be chaired by none other than James Redpath. The crowd listened to these speakers of both races and picnicked on the grass nearby. When the day's procession and ceremony had ended, many recalled the transformation the once open-air prison grounds had undergone. On May 13, 1865, the New York Tribune wrote the following article. When all had left, the holy mounds, the tops, the sides, and the spaces between them were one mass of flowers. Not a speck of earth could be seen. And as the breeze wafted the sweet perfumes from them outside and beyond, there were few eyes among those who knew the meaning of the ceremony that were not dim with tears of joy. But a procession at a gravesite that had 9,000 spectators was all but forgotten in 2 years. By 1871, just 4 years later, the cemetery was suffering from extreme neglect, and the soldiers were later reinterred at Beaufort and Florence National Cemeteries. With the removal of the dead from the race course to Florence and Beaufort, and the number of years between the first Decoration Day and the present growing, the memory of the event and its significance faded drastically. The first Decoration Day had become the forgotten Decoration Day. In the site of the Union Prison, the crafted cemetery, the founding of this American Day of Remembrance had taken on a new life without any form of reverence or remembrance. Today, you can visit what was once the Grand Charleston Race Course, what was a prisoner of war camp for Union soldiers, and the gravesite of those martyrs of the race course. Not long after the war, the race course ended its time as hosting all things horse racing. It was eventually turned into a park space and would be named in honor of Confederate General Wade Hampton, who had become the governor of South Carolina following the war. The city of Charleston would eventually purchase the property in the early 1900s, and just 30 years later, Charleston decided what a better way to honor the past and history of this place than by putting a zoo in the park. The zoo would operate until recent years and closed until in 1975. And following the closure of the zoo and the park, blight set in. And finally, in the 1980s, Charleston decided to redevelop the park yet again and reopened it in 1984. And today, you'll find many cadets of the Citadel and local Charlestonians running, jogging, biking on the grounds that once housed the Union Prisoner of War Camp and the 257 Martyrs of the Race Course. A new plaque, small in size, not prominent in location, was placed within the park just several years ago. The plaque outlines a brief history of the first Memorial Day in the United States, May 1st, 1865. It recalls the accounts of James Redpath, the conditions of the prisoner of war camp at the race course, the African-American community coming together to rebury these Union soldiers that had died, creating a procession, a way to decorate and remember these men. But what did it all mean? I would say perhaps it was a letter from Union Admiral J.A. Dahlgren, who was unable to attend that May 1st, 1865 ceremony and sent it to be read during the ceremony itself, that defines the larger meaning of the moment, the cause, and the remembrance. The Charleston Daily News, in their article of May 2nd, 1865, published the extent of that letter. "We should never forget the gallant men who have laid down their lives for a great cause, but always keep their memory green."
1: And a terrific job on the editing, production, and storytelling by our own Monty Montgomery. A special thanks to Dan Welch of the Gettysburg Foundation. And I've read countless, too many books to name, on the Civil War, and these stories keep coming out. These remarkable, beautiful, and tragic stories. 9,000 mostly African-American freed slaves honoring the Union dead, transforming a prisoner of war camp into something beautiful, only to have it fall into disrepair. Now in that park, just a small plaque. And that's why we tell these stories, to keep them alive. The story behind the story of the first Memorial Day. It happened in Charleston, South Carolina, here on Our American Stories.
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1: And we continue with Our American Stories. Up next, a story that comes to us from a man who's simply known as the History Guy. His videos are watched by hundreds of thousands of people of all ages all over YouTube. The History Guy is also heard here at Our American Stories. It might seem like an April Fool's joke. The Navy commissioned its newest destroyer on April 1, 2017, and named it after a man who deliberately crash-landed a perfectly good aircraft behind enemy lines. Here's the History Guy with the story.
12: Beginning of October 1950, United Nations troops were moving deep into North Korea, and it seemed that the Korean War would be over soon. UN commanders felt that there was a good chance that the Koreas would be reunited by the end of the year. But everything changed on October 19th when the Chinese decided to enter the war. The UN forces were caught off guard by the Chinese offensive, and by November, some 30,000 United Nations troops, U.S. Marines and soldiers, as well as troops from the United Kingdom and South Korea, were surrounded by 120,000 Chinese troops near a man-made lake called the Chosin Reservoir. Among those participating in the battle were flyers from the U.S. Navy that were flying close support missions from nearby aircraft carriers. The Vought F4U-4 Corsairs of Task Force 77 flew mission after mission in support of the outnumbered UN troops. Among the pilots of Task Force 77 were Ensign Jesse L. Brown and Lieutenant Junior Grade Thomas J. Hudner, Jr. They were wingmen and friends, despite coming from very different backgrounds. Jesse Leroy Brown was born October 13, 1926, in Hattiesburg, Mississippi. One of six children of an impoverished family who lived in a home that had neither central heating nor indoor plumbing, Brown was of African-American, Chickasaw, and Choctaw heritage. He was an unlikely candidate to become a U.S. naval aviator, evidenced by the fact that prior to Brown, no African-American had ever done so. Thomas J. Hudner, Jr. came from the other side of the tracks. Born August 31, 1924, in Fall River, Massachusetts, where Brown's father worked in a grocery warehouse, Hudner's father owned a chain of grocery stores. Whereas Brown walked to school at a one-room schoolhouse, Hudner attended an elite preparatory school called Phillips Academy. Although coming from different worlds, they were both star athletes who would follow different paths to become naval aviators. Brown, who was described as serious, witty, unassuming, and very intelligent, wanted to become a pilot from a young age and grew up reading about the exploits of flyers like Eugene Ballard and Bessie Coleman. Hudner was inspired to join the Navy by a speech by the Phillips Academy headmaster following the Japanese attack on Pearl Harbor. Brown attended Ohio State University, a university where African Americans were still a rarity. His advisors had suggested that he attend a historically black college, but he felt he could compete with white students and sought the more prestigious degree. He studied architectural engineering and, in his junior year, entered the Navy's Aviation Cadet Program. The program worked

universities to train naval aviators, but the program did not operate in any historically black colleges. The only way for an African-American to get into the program was to be like Brown, the rare African-American at a primarily white university. Hudner obtained entry into the United States Naval Academy, graduating in 1946, too late for the Second World War. Among his classmates at Annapolis was future U.S. President Jimmy Carter. He was not initially interested in becoming a pilot, and upon graduation served on the cruiser USS Helena and at Naval Base Pearl Harbor. In 1948, he applied for flight school, seeking a new challenge. Brown enlisted in the U.S. Naval Reserve in 1946 and joined Ohio State's Naval Reserve Officers Training Program. The stipend from the ROTC helped him to finish financing his degree. He was still facing an uphill climb, however. Of the some 5,600 NROTC cadets nationwide in 1947, only 14 were black. When he began training as a naval flight officer in March, Brown was the only black man in the program. In October 1948, he became the first black man in U.S. history to earn his Naval Aviator badge. The achievement was noted nationally, and it was profiled by both the Associated Press and Life magazine. Hudner qualified as a naval aviator in August 1949. Both men were assigned to Navy Fighter Squadron BF-32, stationed aboard the light aircraft carrier USS Wright. In August 1950, BF-32, including the two now experienced pilots, was moved to the Essex-class carrier USS Leyte, bound for Korea, arriving off the Korean Peninsula in October. The pilots aboard USS Leyte were conducting dozens of missions every day, attacking Chinese positions with rockets, bombs, and napalm. On December 4th, six aircraft of BF-32, under the command of the squadron executive officer, took off on a search-and-destroy mission over Chosin. Hudner and Brown were among the six pilots. The pilots flew low, 700 feet, looking for targets and probing Chinese positions. During the course of the mission, Brown radioed, "I think I may have been hit. I'm losing fuel pressure." One of the other pilots noticed that Brown's plane seemed to be trailing fuel. The cause was likely small arms fire. Chinese troops were trained to fire in concert at aircraft, and someone had gotten a lucky hit. Losing fuel pressure, Brown's plane was never going to make it back to the Leyte. He had no choice but to crash land the plane. Hudner, Brown's wingman, followed him down as Brown crash landed in a bowl-shaped valley some 15 miles behind enemy lines around 3 p.m. It was a hard crash. The fuselage buckled and the nose of the plane twisted underneath the wreckage. Hudner waited to see Brown exit the cockpit, but Brown did not climb out. The pilots could see Brown waving his arms. The rest of the pilots were circling, trying to do what they could for Brown. Their presence may have held the Chinese at bay. The squadron was told that a rescue helicopter had been dispatched. But Hudner could see smoke starting to billow from Brown's plane. His wingman, his friend, was trapped in the plane and it was catching fire. Hudner knew that Brown would not survive in time for the helicopter to arrive. He made a desperate decision. He radioed, "I'm going in." Standing orders were clear. If one plane crashed, a pilot was not allowed to risk another plane to try to save it. Hudner knew that he risked his career and his life when he performed a wheels-up or belly landing in the snow near Brown's aircraft. The two were more than wingmen. They were friends. Brown had married his high school sweetheart, Daisy Pearl Nix, while he was still in flight school. They had married in secret, since pilot cadets were not supposed to marry until they completed their training. Their daughter, Pamela Elise Brown, was just 2 years old. When he reached Brown's plane, he found Brown severely injured and lapsing in and out of consciousness. The control panel had collapsed as the fuselage buckled, trapping Brown's leg. Hudner desperately tried to free Brown, but had no luck. He pulled off his scarf and wrapped around Brown's freezing hands, and Hudner used his own hands to shovel snow into Brown's engine, dousing the fire. Unable to free Brown, he went back to his plane and radioed for the helicopter to bring an axe to help free Brown. When the helicopter arrived, Hudner and the helicopter pilot, Lieutenant Charles Ward, worked for 45 minutes with an axe trying to free Brown, but without luck. Throughout, Brown remained calm, a fact that was said to be comforting to Hudner. But the cold and blood loss was draining Brown. Before he slipped into unconsciousness, he said to Hudner, "Tell Daisy how much I love her." "I will," Hudner replied. But it was growing dark, and the helicopter could not operate after dark. Hudner and Ward had to leave. As he reluctantly left, Hudner yelled back, "We'll be back for you." It isn't clear if Brown was still alive, but he could not have lasted long in the freezing cold. Hudner wanted to go back the next day to retrieve Brown.

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7: From ABC News, I'm Wayne Cabot. Talk of a deal on ending the war is so far just talk after President Trump said both sides were close. But now, here's ABC's Lama Hassan in London.
8: The president striking a different tone on Truth Social, saying that negotiations towards a deal with Iran are constructive, but both sides must take their time and get it right. So as of right now, there is no official deal yet, but there does seem to be significant movement that the U.S. and Iran are walking towards a two-step interim agreement.
7: Brent crude lower. Another night in evacuation centers for tens of thousands who fear a bulging chemical tank could blow in Orange County, California. A crack has emerged, and Fire Chief J.T. McGovern says that could be a good thing.
8: The president's...
9: It's going to relieve pressure. We want the pressure relieved out of that tank. When we know that there's no pressure, that takes care of one of the major issues that we have right now.
7: Ebola surveillance has been scaled up, and now more than 900 suspected cases have been identified in the Congo region of Africa, a place where civil war is raging, forcing people to flee, even including

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5: From ABC News, I'm Wayne Cabot. Iran is not confirming details of any peace agreement with the U.S., instead reasserting its right to control the Strait of Hormuz. Still, crude is down about 5% on the prospect of peace. ABC Chief Foreign Correspondent Ian Pannell is in Tel Aviv.
6: Administration official telling ABC News there'll be a limited interim agreement that would include opening the Strait of Hormuz and an end to the U.S. blockade. The official saying there'll also be commitment from the Iranians to negotiate the removal of their stockpile of highly enriched uranium. But Iranian state media saying the draft agreement doesn't have any nuclear commitments. Intelligence sources telling ABC News that despite the bombing, Iran retains the ability to enrich uranium, one of the many pre-war goals that hasn't been reached.
5: Over 900 Ebola cases now reported across the Democratic Republic of Congo, more than 115 deaths. American citizens returning from the impacted area are being funneled through Virginia and Atlanta for any signs of symptoms. A chemical tank in danger of blowing to pieces in a neighborhood in Orange County, California, with a potential of a one-mile blast radius, has a crack in it. And the fire chief says that may be a good thing. It might relieve the pressure and avoid an explosion.
7: So we don't know if the whole tank is completely solidified right now and it's all plastic. That would be best case scenario. But we don't know because we can't see inside. And we're working with experts right now to see if we can see the density inside the tank that could tell us.
5: Chief T.J. McGovern, another night in evacuation centers meantime for tens of thousands of Californians. This Memorial Day weekend, the oldest Pearl Harbor survivor, age 106, is keeping the memory alive of that surprise attack. Looking back, Freeman Johnson, Centerville, Massachusetts.

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1: We had a guy come to one of my classes I had a long time ago, Walter, down in SVSU. And he says, all my beneficiaries up today. 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
6: From ABC News, I'm Wayne Cabot. Talk of a deal on ending the war is so far just talk after President Trump said both sides were close. But now, here's ABC's Lama Hassan in London.
7: The president striking a different tone on Truth Social, saying that negotiations towards a deal with Iran are constructive, but both sides must take their time and get it right. So as of right now, there is no official deal yet, but there does seem to be significant movement that the U.S. and Iran are walking towards a two-step interim agreement.
6: Brent crude lower. Another night in evacuation centers for tens of thousands who fear a bulging chemical tank could blow in Orange County, California. A crack has emerged, and Fire Chief J.T. McGovern says that could be a good thing.
7: The president's...
8: It's going to relieve pressure. We want the pressure relieved out of that tank. When we know that there's no pressure, that takes care of one of the major issues that we have right now.
6: Ebola surveillance has been scaled up, and now more than 900 suspected cases have been identified in the Congo region of Africa, a place where a civil war is raging, forcing people to flee, even including health and humanitarian workers. The World Health Organization says 10 countries across Africa are at risk from the spread of Ebola, in which victims can bleed out. The closest finish in race history.
9: Swedish native Felix Rosenquist's margin of victory over David Malukas was 233/10,000 of a second. How close is that? Not even Rosenquist believed he'd won.
10: I thought I didn't have it, and then I shifted up, and it was just kind of sucking up to David, and it was just enough to get me over the finish line.
9: The last lap pass for the win was only...

0: Void Chevron this holiday weekend. In a statement, Chevron saying in part, we urge Sacramento to take energy policy seriously and stop making life expensive for California drivers. Chevron makes no mention of President Donald Trump nor the war with Iran for the surge in prices, but that's who some local drivers are holding responsible.
1: You're fighting with the country that has that we're buying all the oil from. What do you think?
0: Glendale, Abigail Velez, ABC News.
2: A Florida woman says the same man who attacked her during a morning jog last year is back behind bars, accused of attacking her again on the very same stretch of road in Volusia County. She says she didn't recognize him because he changed his appearance. Despite facing 5 years in the earlier case, the attacker took a six-month plea deal. Nine bald eagles have been found poisoned near a landfill in New Jersey. One has died. State and federal wildlife officials think that the birds fed on uncovered carcasses of euthanized farm animals at the Warren County landfill. Six of the eight eagles have been released back into the wild after being cared for by the Raptor Trust. State environmental officials are working with the people at the landfill to make sure that animal carcasses are covered up so wildlife won't feed on them. The Raptor Trust is open to the public, who can walk among the majestic eagles, hawks, falcons, and owls on the mend. I'm Wayne Cabot, ABC News.
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4: Here's your WSGW weatherology forecast. Through the early morning hours, we'll see decreasing clouds as temperatures drop back to 51. Mostly sunny for Memorial Day, warm too, with a high around 83. A few clouds rolling through Monday night as temperatures drop back to 58. We'll top out in the upper 80s for Tuesday with sunshine and winds will pick up. Mostly clear skies for Tuesday night in the low around 59. Isolated showers and storms coming in starting Wednesday afternoon. Mostly sunny with a high around 83. And for Wednesday night, isolated showers and storms still. Partly cloudy as we dip back in the mid-50s. Then cooling down for Thursday, temperatures top out around 73 and lots of sunshine. I'm meteorologist Regina Kuhl with the WSGW weatherology forecast. Right now, it's 54 degrees.
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1: Well, there's an appropriately spooky kind of song. That's Tito and the Tarantulas,

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4: From ABC News, I'm Brian Clark. Hope this morning for a deal to open the Strait of Hormuz. President Trump saying over the weekend the deal's been largely negotiated, but also saying there's no rush. Secretary of State Marco Rubio in India.
5: As the president said, he's not in a hurry. He's not going to make a bad deal. I mean, the president's not going to make a bad agreement. So let's see what happens. We're going to give diplomacy every chance to succeed before we explore the alternatives.
4: ABC chief foreign correspondent Ian Pannell says there are concerns from a key ally about the interim deal, which would not address Iran's nuclear material.
6: An Israeli official telling ABC News the emerging U.S.-Iran deal appears to be bad, and a source familiar with the situation saying there's serious concern and disappointment in the prime minister's office over the U.S. deal with Iran.
4: The White House again pushing for funding for the president's ballroom after shots were fired over the weekend near a security checkpoint.
7: The president, who is facing backlash from even within his own party for his $1 billion request in taxpayer money for the White House complex, saying it goes to show how important it is for all future presidents to get what will be the most safe and secure space of its kind ever built in Washington, D.C.
4: It's ABC Selena Wang. About 50,000 people evacuated in Orange County, California, where officials are trying to fix a dangerous chemical tank.
8: For days, officials have feared the tank would either explode into a fireball, igniting nearby tanks, or the highly volatile chemical inside would leak out. Crews able to get close enough to that unstable 7,000-gallon tank full of hazardous liquid, finding a potential crack, offering a glimmer of hope.
9: Why would this be a good thing?
10: It's going to relieve pressure. We want the pressure relieved out of that tank.
8: He goes on to explain there could still be an explosion, just not a catastrophic one.
4: It's ABC's Jacqueline Lee. The closest finish in the history of the Indianapolis 500 saw Felix Rosenquist win by 0.02 seconds. 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

0: It's 26 after. America in the Morning continues. There are new developments in a deadly overdose case in New Mexico that sickened more than a dozen first responders. Jennifer King reports.
1: Authorities say fentanyl and methamphetamine were found at a house where New Mexico responders got sick after answering an overdose call. Steve McLaughlin is the chief medical officer for University of New Mexico Hospital.
2: When someone's exposed to an opioid or like fentanyl, initially, they will often become drowsy. They can actually become unconscious. And then we see their breathing slow down and that they can, in fact, stop breathing.
1: Mika and Georgia Rascon were identified as two of the three people in the house who died. A fourth person who was unresponsive and one of the responders who became sick were still hospitalized as of Friday. Mountaineer Mayor Peter Nieto says authorities were called to the house by a worried co-worker of one of the victims.
3: The employer called and they did not answer. And so they sent another worker to go look, and they're the ones that discovered this.
1: The investigation is still ongoing. I'm Jennifer King.
0: A new ruling by a judge involving Kilmer Abrego Garcia is not sitting well with the Trump administration. Correspondent Ed Donahue reports.
4: A human smuggling case against Kilmer Abrego Garcia in Tennessee has been dismissed. Abrego Garcia was mistakenly deported to El Salvador last year. It became an embarrassment for the Trump administration when the order was given to return Abrego Garcia to the U.S. He claimed the administration was vindictive, and the federal judge agreed. Abrego Garcia is a Salvadoran citizen with an American wife and child who has lived in Maryland for years, but he immigrated to the U.S. illegally as a teenager. The Justice Department vowed to appeal, calling the judge's order wrong and dangerous. I'm Ed Donahue.
0: America in the Morning for Monday, May 25th, 2026, is produced by Jeff McKay. I'm John Trout. This is Westwood One.
5: This is WSGW. It is now 529, 55 degrees in the Great Lakes Bay region. It's time for the morning farm update. Closing grain and livestock prices going back to last Friday for his most recent close. As we hear from John Perkins, Brownfield Ag News.
6: 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I'm John Perkins with a Brownfield Market Update. Speed wins. That's why Stein is focused on delivering higher yielding genetics faster than the competition, and why they release more new Enlist E3 lines than any other company. Stein has yield. Soybeans and corn were both up on short covering ahead of Memorial Day weekend. July beans were 2 1/4 higher at 11.96 1/2. August was up 1 1/2 at 11.95. July corn was a penny higher at 4.63 1/4. September was up 1 1/4 at 4.69 3/4. Live cattle were mixed ahead of the on-feed report. June live was up 15 at 249.30. August was 25 higher, 239.60. August feeders were down 6.67 at 349.85. And hogs were mixed. Nearby's up, deferred months down, adjusting spreads. June was 62 cents higher at 95.75. And July was up 37 cents at $100.40. John Perkins, Brownfield.
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5: It is Monday, but not any Monday. It is a Memorial Day Monday. Memorial Day observed on this May 25th, 2026. And your morning team is with you live. Charlie and Mike and you together at 5:33. We got some morning fog. That's going to go away. And a spectacular day is ahead. In fact, spectacular days ahead. As the forecast will be playing out, high today could be somewhere around 80 in the sunshine. Right now it is 55. We have Mike Avery ready to go with some Outdoor Magazine Minute News. We have the Fox Business Report, though markets are closed today. And your sports. At least one of the games yesterday for the Tigers was good. Everything's in place and all set and ready to go, so let's get going. We always start in the WSGW newsroom. Here's Mike Percha.
12: Thank you, Charlie. Good morning, everyone. Voting schedules will soon be posted throughout local manufacturing plants following a breakthrough in contract negotiations. UAW Local 699 announced via social media Sunday that its bargaining committee has secured a tentative agreement with Next Year Automotive. The development follows a union vote on a Thursday where members overwhelmingly authorized a strike if a contract settlement could not be reached. According to union officials, negotiators finalized the new tentative deal late Saturday evening. The bargaining committee stated the terms of the fresh agreement successfully addresses the specific concerns previously raised by membership at the bargaining table. Due to the Memorial Day parade today in Saginaw, South Washington Avenue will be closed between Ezra Rush Drive and Federal Avenue. That will take place between 10:30 and 1 a.m. So both north and southbound lanes of South Washington, including cross street traffic, will be closed temporarily while the parade proceeds south. Again, that is going to take place from 10:30 this morning till 1 in the afternoon between Ezra Rush Drive and Federal Avenue. Please follow the posted detour. Bay City has a new homemade ice cream shop, and the man behind the scooper is a familiar face. MLive reports Dan Masig spent 25 years making ice cream at Mama Lupo's on North Henry Street before his mother-in-law decided to retire and put the business up for sale earlier this year. Masig and his family opened a place called the Polar Lab inside a city market at 401 Center Avenue, going from a business license to open doors in just 6 weeks. The shop offers about 25 rotating flavors at a time. Menu items include sundaes, shakes, banana splits, and four-scoop sampler. Prices range from $4.75 to $8. The current hours are 5 p.m. to 9 p.m. daily, with expanded hours expected after Memorial Day. 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
3: 536. Ann Arbor Sustainable Energy Utility has completed its first solar panel and battery storage installations. Two homes in the Bryant neighborhood are now connected to the city's new renewable energy program, which officials say offers residents a cleaner and more affordable energy option. The project is part of a grant-funded pilot program that's expected to serve about 100 homes before the end of the year. Some residents are also getting home upgrades, including insulation, windows, and roof repairs. If you have a Kroger cheese and garlic croutons, you may want to check the expiration date. The croutons are being recalled due to potential salmonella contamination because of milk powder used in the seasoning. Currently, no illnesses have been reported. Charlie, while many call Memorial Day the unofficial kickoff of summer, others remember what the true meaning is and why we celebrate. Here is Michigan News Network's Charlie Langton.
4: Sergeant Lucian Rogers from Southfield spent 8 years in the Army. He served in Desert Storm in Iraq. So Memorial Day is personal to Lucian because he remembers the men he served with. But did any of them pass in your unit?
5: Oh, yes. I know a lot of people that passed in the units where I served at. So, yeah, so this holiday means a lot to me. So I really appreciate when people come up to me and tell me thank you for your service. You know, sometimes I don't even be thinking about it. Then somebody tells me that and puts a smile on my face.
4: And we want to wish all those in the service and those who have passed a happy Memorial Day.
6: Charlie Langton, Michigan News Network.
7: Yeah, indeed. Let's remember what it's all about. And we'll do our best to help do that as we go throughout our morning team show this morning here on WSGW at 5:39. Weather forecast, which sounds pretty decent, especially for all those Memorial Day remembrances that will be taking place in and around the Great Lakes Bay region and the state and the country, we know. But for our purposes, the specifics of what's happening with WNEM, First Alert meteorologist Matthew Mondro.
8: Waking up to a little bit of fog on this Memorial Day, otherwise tracking a really nice day. 80 degrees and mostly sunny. That rain chance, the pop-up rain chance, has been trending away from our area as well. So as we go forward through the daytime, expecting conditions to be pretty dry. If anybody sees any pop-up rain in the TV5 area, it's going to be at the northern end of the area, places like Houghton Lake or Rose City. But otherwise, should be very nice for the holiday with a light wind as well. Going into tonight, mostly clear and 55, then mostly sunny and 83 on Tuesday, 80 on Wednesday with a pop-up shower and thunderstorm chance, which is really our only chance of rain for the entire week. So behind that, we're still very dry into Thursday, Friday, and the upcoming weekend. And starting on Thursday, we'll actually fall into a very comfortable stretch with highs in the low to mid-70s. Should be very pleasant as we go into this upcoming weekend. From the First Alert Weather Center, I'm meteorologist Matthew Mondro.
7: Wow. Not sure what to say with that kind of weather forecast here for May, finally. Consistently, I guess, is the key there. We've had some decent weather at times, but just missing the consistency. We're getting near the end of May. Might as well get here at some point. Barometric pressure, 3011, and steady wind is southerly at 5. 55, that's the temp reading at WSGW, your connection to the Great Lakes Bay region and your connection to the world. We do have, now, for our area, it's kind of interesting the way that this is playing out from the National Weather Service. You heard Matthew talk about fog. There's actually dense fog advisories for much of the state, although our immediate area, as we refer to, of Saginaw Bay and Midland here into the Thumb and down toward Metro Detroit, there's no dense fog advisory. It's a statement that there's some dense fog in places. These are the nuances of the National Weather Service. But everything else, I mean, our adjacent counties to the north, Aranac, Gladwin, you can go west to Isabella and Gratiot, down toward Clinton and Genesee, Lapeer counties. Actually, no, not Genesee and Lapeer counties, just go west, that's right, because down to the Metro Detroit area, it's the statement. Everywhere else, though, is a dense fog advisory. Even into the UP, although the western end of the UP doesn't have one. So reduced visibilities, and these are going on until about 10 or 11 o'clock this morning. Eventually, though, things go away, and it should be really nice, given that sunshine and the high about 80 degrees. The normal high for May 25th is 72. So hitting 80 will be above the normal average high. And, you know, it's not, it's, I'm not saying it's close to a record high, but it's interesting. Looking at records for May 25th, the record high was set back in 2018, just a few years ago, when it hit 89 degrees. I would think it would be higher. I don't know why. I'm just thinking that would have to be somewhere in the 90s for a May record. But no, on May 25th, 89. Again, we're only going to hit 80. Although tomorrow hitting 83, then you say, okay, what about 83 tomorrow on Tuesday the 26th? Well, it was 2020 when the temperature hit 90 on May 26th. So there you go. You say it's kind of in the neighborhood. Maybe a little in the neighborhood, but not quite getting there. But certainly above where we're supposed to be. Making up for all the times that we were below where we were supposed to be for your average highs. Charlie, Mike, and you together on WSTW at 5:43. And certainly we are pleased to be together on this Monday, this May 25th calendar date, 145th day of 2026. It is Memorial Day observed, as we say, the official Memorial Day date, May 30th, dating back to when it was first nationally recognized, May 30th, 1968. Did I say 1968? 1868. It was in 1971 that it became one of those three-day holidays, thanks to politicians who couldn't leave well enough alone. There's a reason we have a Memorial Day. Let's honor that date. However, we'll recognize that it's happening on this particular day, and we'll do our best to do honors throughout the morning team show. And also, we encourage you to find in your community ways that there are honors that are being done. Fly flags for Memorial Day. Just remember, from now until noon, it should be flown at half staff. And then at noon, you rise to full staff. That's the official flag protocol, you know. 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Paint Bull, honoring all who served on Memorial Day. As is Stormaster Exteriors, recognizing all who served. Stormaster Exteriors serving as your studio sponsor of WSGW, stormaster.pro. That's what the day is all about, honoring those who are no longer with us. Those who gave that last full measure of devotion, as is said so eloquently by Abraham Lincoln in that Gettysburg Address so many years ago. Though, we certainly don't want to forget those who are serving currently, or all veterans, though again it's for those who are no longer with us that the remembrance of Memorial Day is all about. 5:45 on WSGW. I think we've taken care of what we need to take care of. And we are so pleased that you are taking care of it with us here on WSGW with your morning team. So let's talk about this May 25th calendar date, 1787 in the state when the Constitutional Convention began. It was at the Pennsylvania State House, Independence Hall in Philadelphia. That's after enough guests had arrived for a quorum, or delegates, I guess I should say. 1961, this famous date when President Kennedy told Congress, "I believe that this nation should commit itself to achieving the goal before this decade is out of landing a man on the moon and returning him safely to the earth," which, of course, happened. Well, just for entertainment purposes, especially since this weekend A lot of Star Wars fans were excited for the latest in the installment of Star Wars, the Mandalorian and Grogu movie that debuted. This is the date 1977, the original Star Wars was released. This date 2020, the death of George Floyd, which led to the protests and reexamination of racism and policing in the United States of America. Other incidents certainly did that, but George Floyd's death certainly seemed to heighten the awareness and the discussion and the debate and the talk. Some of the birthdays today. We have actor Anne Robinson, who's 97 years old. Actor Ian McKellen is 87. Country singer Jesse Coulter is 83. Actor and singer Leslie Uggams is 83. Director and Muppeteer Frank Oz is 82. Actor Karen Valentine, she's 79. Actor Jackie Weaver is 79. Actor Connie Selica is 71. Guitarist Paul Weller of The Jam is 68. Senator Amy Klobuchar of Minnesota is 66. Actor and comedian Mike Myers is 63. Actors Sydney and Lindsay Greenbush, they played the little girl Carrie on Little House on the Prairie, the twins, 56 today. Actor Jamie Kennedy is 56. Actor Octavia Spencer is 56. Actor Justin Henry is 55. Actor Lauren Frost is 41. Musician Guy Lawrence is 35. Olympic gymnast gold medalist Ellie Raisman is 32 years old today. Monday, May 25, day 145 of 2026. And again, Memorial Day observed. Which is why on this Monday for our wake-up song or your end-of-day song or middle-of-day song, even on Memorial Day, we know that's still a possibility for many, even though there are several that would have a day off today. By tradition, we recognize what Memorial Day is all about as we have the bugle call of taps for you. That seems appropriate for Memorial Day. Here we are on Memorial Day 2026 with you and your morning team on WSGW.

0: That recording actually from a ceremony at Arlington National Cemetery. Remembering Memorial Day with you on WSGW. Mike Avery has an Outdoor Magazine Minute. It's brought to you by Northwoods Wholesale Outlet.
1: Hi, this is Mike Avery with today's Outdoor Magazine Minute. Michigan has been named the number one smallmouth bass fishing destination in the country. Fishing guide Jerry Gostinick says Lake St. Clair is a big reason.
2: Well, I mean, what makes it so productive, you know, in my opinion, when you look at how the lake's laid out, and it's basically a wide spot in between St. Clair River and the Detroit River, and it's just, a unique body of water, unlike no other in the world, actually.
1: More after this from Jay's Sporting Goods.
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1: Jerry Gostinick of Great Lakes Bass Fishing Charters says his beloved Lake St. Clair offers much more than just smallmouth.
2: Yeah, it's got to be one of the top fisheries in the country, not only for bass, but for muskie and walleye, perch as well. It's just a very unique body of water.
1: More with Jerry Gostinick and Fishing in Michigan next time.
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5: 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And then if there's assets that, you know, we may take a more aggressive approach or a more conservative approach, then we'll go through those too. 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
6: Sergeant Lucian Rogers from Southfield spent 8 years in the Army.
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8: Wishing you a very pleasant Memorial Day. For Michigan News Source, I'm David Barn. The Michigan Supreme Court will not consider appealing a man's felony conviction for hitting and killing a 19-year-old college student while drunk in 2021. In 2023, a jury found the then 20-year-old Hunter Hudgens guilty of drunk driving, causing death after he hit and killed 19-year-old Western Michigan University student Bailey Broderick, resulting in a 15-year prison sentence. Hudgens, now 24, appealed it in 2023, stating he had ineffective counsel and the trial did not properly instruct his jury on how to judge the true cause. 70 soldiers from the Michigan Army National Guard, 3rd Battalion, 126th Infantry Regiment, returned home after their deployment to Central Command was extended. The soldiers are from communities across Michigan. They were reunited with their families upon arrival. The soldiers have some time off before their next mission. An Upper Peninsula lawmaker wants Michigan ready to launch a wolf hunt within 90 days if Congress removes gray wolves from the federal endangered species list. Katie Hyde explains.
9: Republican State Representative Dave Preston says growing wolf populations are hurting deer and moose herds across the UP. He says the plan would give the DNR authority to quickly start a science-based hunt aimed at restoring balance and protecting hunters, livestock, and pets. I'm Katie Hyde for Michigan News Source.
8: My Michigan Medical Center West Branch recently received a 5-star rating for overall hospital quality from the Centers for Medicare and Medicaid Services. The hospital is one of only 9 in Michigan to earn the distinction. The hospital has served Ogama County and surrounding communities since 1927. The facility is an 86-bed hospital with more than 550 employees, volunteers, physicians, and other personnel. David Barr, Michigan News Source.
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0: 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It is WNEM First Alert meteorologist Matthew Mondro at 5:57.
18: A little bit of fog for this Memorial Day morning. Otherwise, we are tracking a very nice day that's going to be very summer-like. 80 degrees for the high with a mostly sunny sky. The pop-up shower chance today has trended away from us, so expecting some pretty dry conditions. For tonight, mostly clear and 55, then mostly sunny and 83 on Tuesday. Really, the only chance of rain for the week is Wednesday with a couple of pop-up showers. From the First Alert Weather Center, I'm meteorologist Matthew Mondro.
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0: Up to the hour, the up-to-the-minute sports on WSGW at 5:58. Tigers came close to a doubleheader sweep yesterday. First game, bottom of the ninth inning. The Tigers leading 3-2. Kenley Jansen serves up a three-run walk-off home run. Tigers lose 5-3, extending a losing streak to 8 games. In the nightcap, though, the Tigers came back and snapped that 8-game losing streak with a 4-1 win, thanks to Troy Melton, who was making his season debut, coming off the injured list to go 5 2/3 innings of one-run baseball. Tigers are off today, going to welcome the Angels to Comerica Park for a three-game series starting tomorrow. Great Lakes Loons and Wisconsin Timber Rattlers were rained out at Dobb Diamond yesterday. Game's going to be made up when the Loons travel to Wisconsin in June. Loons are off today, by the way. NBA, the all-NBA teams were announced yesterday. Pistons' Cade Cunningham is on the first team and Jalen Duren on the third team. In the playoff games yesterday, the Spurs beat the Thunder 103-82. That series tied at two games apiece. Hockey, Vegas beat Colorado 5-3. Vegas leads that series 3-0. The Indianapolis 500 won by Felix Rosenquist. NASCAR's Coca-Cola 600 won by Daniel Suarez. It's up to the hour with your up-to-the-minute sports with WSJW. It's 5:59.
2: Here's a tale of Becky.

0: Stroll. Cha-cha, Hefty Stroll.
1: Hefty, hefty, hefty.
0: Hefty Slider Bag. Seal it with a slide. One more time now, y'all. Come on.
2: Justice Department revealing just how secure the ballroom will be, saying the roof will include a drone port and key location for rooftop snipers who will protect the White House and the entire Washington, D.C. area and will be hermetically sealed.
3: Today, the president will lay a wreath at Arlington National Cemetery to mark Memorial Day. The end of the holiday weekend means that millions of people will be on the roads and in the skies today. But for many, the weekend was a washout as powerful storms stretched from the south to the northeast. More from ABC's Sophie Flay.
2: Heavy rain and strong winds pounding the Texas panhandle. People rushing to pack up their picnic. Downpours triggering severe flash flooding across the region, inundating neighborhoods, and washing out roads in Birmingham, Alabama, making travel treacherous.
3: Over the weekend, President Trump said that a deal to end the war with Iran had largely been negotiated, but an Israeli official tells ABC News that the deal emerging appears to be a bad one. Secretary of State Marco Rubio told reporters in India today,
4: "We have what I think is a pretty solid thing on the table in terms of their ability to open up the straits, get the straits open, enter into a very real, significant, time-limited negotiation on the nuclear matters, and hopefully we can pull it off. It has a lot of support in the Gulf. Has a lot of support globally, every country that we've walked through it."
3: Over 50,000 people still under evacuation orders in Southern California because of an overheated tank filled with a chemical. The Orange County Fire Authority say they were able to analyze the tank and say some cracks were visible, which could be good because it could allow for venting. You're listening to ABC News.
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2: It is Memorial Day 2026. You are with your morning team of Charlie and Mike this morning. It is 6:06. Weather. Got some fog now in places. Some of it dense. But that should go away and give us a nice sunny day. High upwards of 80. Right now it's 55. Forecast coming. Sports notes coming. Tigers, split wasn't the worst thing after such a horrible first game ending. We have Kim Komando at 6:25. She's talking about veterans on this Memorial Day. And we'll do our best to offer some observances and some recognitions of what the day is all about in the first place. News continues as we head into the WSJW newsroom. Here's Mike Percha.
3: Thank you, Charlie. Good morning, everyone. A 17-year-old Saginaw boy has died, and a second man was hospitalized following a shootout early Friday morning in a party store parking lot near South Washington Avenue and Weber Street. Dion Wiley III was struck by gunfire around 12:15 a.m. during what police describe as a parking lot party where large groups gather and congregate in business parking lots. Officers conducting a nearby traffic stop heard shots and responded to find Wiley wounded. He was taken to a local hospital where he died. A second male arrived at a hospital separately with a gunshot wound and is listed in stable condition. Saginaw Police and State Police detectives from the Major Case Unit are investigating. No suspects are in custody. Anyone with information is asked to contact the Saginaw Police Department or Crime Stoppers anonymously at 1-800-422-JAIL. Saginaw area drivers looking to get their license reinstated can meet one-on-one with volunteer attorneys at a free clinic on Thursday. The Michigan Secretary of State's Road to Restoration clinic will take place at the SVRC Marketplace at 203 South Washington Avenue. Scheduled appointments run from 10 a.m. to 3:30 p.m., and walk-ins will be accepted from 11 a.m. to 3, as space allows. Secretary of State services, including vision testing and the written driver's exam, will be available on-site. However, the clinic does not provide OWI expungement services, and a reinstatement is not guaranteed. Attendees should bring a $16 payment for their driving record or print it out the day before. Those eligible for reinstatement at the clinic will need an ID, birth certificate, and proof of residency. Registration is available at michigan.gov/R2R. Consumers Energy will be conducting a planned power outage in the Hemlock area on May 30th. The infrastructure maintenance is scheduled to begin just before midnight and wrap up by 8 a.m. on the next day, May 31st. Utility crews are upgrading a local substation equipment to improve grid reliability, which will affect 1,286 customers. The service interruption covers a geographic grid stretching from East Tittabawassee Road down to Roosevelt Road and between North Steel Road and South Fordney. Notifications have already been sent by mail to those living within the boundary lines, and residents are advised to charge all necessary devices ahead of time. If severe weather or unforeseen issues delay the project, management has already cleared a backup operation window for the following weekend on June 6th. The Community Resource Day will take place this Thursday at the Zeboing Center in Mount Pleasant. Here's Christiana Malakar with details.
4: The event will run from 10 a.m. until 1 p.m. and will include free food and complimentary museum tickets. Local organizations, including HCAP and the Isabella County Commission on Aging, will provide information on local resources related to house affordability and well-being. Resource event organizers say the event will also have the opportunity to provide input on energy, reliability, and sustainability plans. The event is open to the public. The Zeboing Center is located at 6650 East Broadway Road in Mount Pleasant. More information can be found at sagchip.org. 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
3: Three water play areas in Midland are

0: Now open for the season, Gerstacker Spray Park at 100 Ashman Street near the Tridge features ground-level water spouts. Longview Spray Park at 401 Lemke Street near Bay City Road and Waldo Avenue has dumping buckets and spouts. Thruin Park at 201 Revere Street between Main and Eastman is a fenced water play area designed for small children and is open from 10 a.m. to dusk daily. The two spray parks that are open from the other two spray parks are open from dawn to dusk. Water shoes are recommended at all three locations. 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
0: Another call for the head of the Michigan Department of Corrections to resign. Here's Michigan News Network's Chris Kaiser.
4: Michigan United, which focuses on injustice in the state, issued the demand for Heidi Washington's resignation after two inmates, Kyra Howard and Becky Fackler, died earlier this month at the Huron Valley Correctional Facility on the southern edge of Pittsfield Township. Howard's death came just days before she was to be released. Executives with Michigan United say the deaths were the result of years of neglect and inaction by Washington. In addition, they say under Washington's tenure, the prison has faced severe staffing shortages, high turnover, mandatory overtime, and repeated allegations of medical neglect while basic human rights are routinely ignored. A group of lawmakers has also called for Washington's resignation.
5: Chris Kaiser for the Michigan News Network.
0: A Detroit nonprofit is investing $235,000 to help combat gun violence across the city. Force Detroit is awarding the funds to several grassroots organizations working on the front lines of violence reduction. The money supports a growing community coalition called the Emerging Leaders Detroit Chapter. Force says intervention is most effective when led by people closest to the work. The grants will help local groups coordinate their prevention strategies, expand outreach, and advocate for safer neighborhoods. Advancements in artificial technology happen quickly, and it could make you uneasy. Here is more from reporter Ryan Recker.
6: Google technology expert Nick Byrne says, don't forget that you're in control of this AI.
7: You are taking the action to actually book the reservation, and you can see it actually working in real time. And you can take over at any time if you see it doing something that you don't want it to do.
6: And still, sometimes AI works in the background without your direct intervention to infuse new ways to bring you personalized information, if you like it or not. Ryan Recker for the Michigan News Network.
0: And Charlie Kroger is offering a special military discount for today for Memorial Day. All veteran shoppers, active military personnel, and their dependents can receive an extra 10% off in-store purchases. You'll have to show a military ID. It does exclude alcohol, tobacco, and some other products.
8: All right. Just one of the many ways that there's some recognition and honors when it comes to Memorial Day. Mike, thank you. 614 on WSGW. In weather forecasting that we have for you, we note this forecast is being brought to you by Dow Credit Union. Dow Credit Union takes time to recognize those who have served with the Dow Credit Union branches being closed today, but back in business tomorrow, although always open online at dowcreditunion.org.

0: org, dowcreditunion.org. Here's WNEM First Alert meteorologist Matthew Mondro.
1: Waking up to a little bit of fog for this Memorial Day morning. Otherwise, expecting a very nice day for the holiday here. Mostly sunny and 80 degrees. The pop-up shower chance has been trending away from us. If you do have any Memorial Day events or services that you're attending today, we do expect the weather to work out very nicely. Going into tonight, 55 and mostly clear, then mostly sunny and 83 on Tuesday. By Wednesday, we could have a pop-up shower or thunderstorm. That chance is pretty small. That's really about the only chance for the week. Otherwise, we have another stretch of dry weather with mostly sunny skies from Thursday all the way into the weekend. From the First Alert Weather Center, I'm meteorologist Matthew Mondro.
0: Barometer steady at 3011. Southwest wind average is 6. It's 55 at WSGW, your connection to the Great Lakes Bay region, your connection to the world. Fog, officially the visibility that we use from MBS International Airport for notes is a quarter mile. Might be that or less where you are. Might be a little bit more. As again, there is fog in and around not just the Great Lakes Bay region, but the entire state, although the dense fog advisories are to the immediate north and west and southwest. Here into the thumb and down toward Metro Detroit, it's more of a statement of, hey, there's some fog, and be aware. But it eventually goes away with that sunshine and a nice day ahead. Sports ahead next on WSGW.
2: Why is this cover so heavy?
0: Yeah, we got sports for you on WSGW. It is 6:16. We've got Tigers baseball. Oh, boy. Doubleheader yesterday because of the rainout on Saturday. First game, Tigers leading 3-2, bottom of the ninth. Orioles have two on, two out, two strikes on the batter. Kenley Jansen serves up a walk-off game-winning three-run homer. His fourth blown save of the season. Orioles 5, Tigers 3, extended the Tigers losing streak to 8 straight games. Framber Valdez had a decent pitching outing, too. He went 6 innings of one-run baseball. Had Vierling 3 hits with an RBI. That was Game 1. Game 2? Hey, the Tigers snapped that 8-game losing streak with a 4-1 win. Coming off the injured list to make his season debut on the mound was Troy Melton. And he went 5 and 2-3 innings of one-run baseball. Tyler Holton and Drew Anderson finished out. Tigers got a 2-run homer from Dylan Dingler and a 2-run single from Kevin McGonigal. Tigers will be off today and going to take on the Angels at Comerica Park, a 3-game series that starts tomorrow night. Great Lakes Loons and the Wisconsin Timber Rattlers at Dow Diamond yesterday rained out. Game will be made up when the Loons travel to Wisconsin in June. Loons will be off today preparing to take on the Dayton Dragons in a 6-game series starting tomorrow. Again, that's going to be at Dayton. NBA, all NBA teams announced yesterday, and from the Pistons, Cade Cunningham is on the first team, and Jalen Duren is on the third team. Playoff game last night, you had the Spurs defeat the Thunder 103-82. That series tied at 2 games apiece. Hockey playoffs, Vegas beat Colorado 5-3, now a commanding, as they say, 3-game-to-none lead in that Western Conference final. PGA Tour. Wyndham Clark wins by 3. Indianapolis 500, Felix Rosenquist. He passes on the home stretch to win by the closest margin in history ahead of David Malukas. 0.023 seconds, the margin of victory. NASCAR's Coca-Cola 600. Special honors recognizing Kyle Busch and his death. Daniel Suarez took the checkered flag. Race that was actually stopped, 27 laps remaining. There was rain. French Open is underway. Tennis's second major tournament of the year. And already there's an upset in the first round, and it involves an American. The number 7 seed, Taylor Fritz, upset by a fellow American, Nishesh Basavareddy. 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And remembering Memorial Day 2026, we'll do a little of that for you coming up next on WSGW.
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0: Army, Navy, Air Force, Marines, Coast Guard, Space Force, Memorial Day 2026 with you and WSGW. It's 6:23. A reminder that there are numerous services throughout the communities of the Great Lakes Bay region, let alone the state and the nation, and we'd like to think that you have a chance to take part in an observance, maybe your own observance of flying the American flag. If you do so, remember flag protocol for Memorial Day. The flag, by the code, should fly at half staff now until noon and then raised to full staff for the remainder of the day. And I believe if you don't have a flag on a flag pole, perhaps it's just on display, you can drape with some black ribbon to recognize the fallen up until noon and then remove the ribbon for the rest of the day. Looking forward to the Pride, the positive results downtown Saginaw, Memorial Day Parade. 11 o'clock it starts along South Washington. It starts about from Janes and heading down to the Saginaw County Veterans Memorial Plaza at Hoyt Park, where special services will take place at noon. We will be participating in the parade. I'll be driving the WSW broadcast van. Look for me. I'll look for you. Give you a parade wave, and we'll hopefully have some of our appropriate patriotic music playing for you for the parade. Something new this year, if you're going to be attending the parade, and you might see some people running down Washington. What's going on? The Memorial Mile Run taking place with the Be Well Saginaw. And this is scheduled to start at 10:50, minutes before the parade. And anyone can participate, though the parade organizers are looking for those who can run the sub-6-minute mile down the parade route. You're asked to arrive about 10:30 in the parking lot opposite of Spicer Engineering, right there by Janes and Washington in downtown Saginaw, and get yourself ready to go. If you need more information, check out the Be Well Facebook page and the Memorial Mile Run that is taking place before the Memorial Day Parade. Reminder, Midland has its Memorial Day Parade, too. That's at 10 o'clock this morning, typically beginning on West Main near Jerome to Rod and turning left and then concluding near the King's Daughter's Home in Nelson Street. And again, those are just a couple of examples in our immediate Great Lakes Bay region, but other communities will have their own service and remembrances for Memorial Day 2026. Kim Commando is coming up. She has a few thoughts when it comes to veterans on this Memorial Day. That's next.
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5: 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Now, if your vet is still with us, record them now. StoryCorps Military Voices and the Veterans History Project at the Library of Congress make it easy. A voice disappears when a person does. My prediction? AI will soon stitch together entire family histories from fragments, but only if someone saved them first. And that's your job. Start today If you need links to any of these sites, just hit my website now. That's commando.com, with a K, of course. 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
0: Memorial Day 2026. Thank you for being with your morning team on WSGW. Yes, we are here with you, Charlie and Mike, and you this morning.
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0: Real here and providing the news and the weather and the sports and special honorings for Memorial Day. Of what we will have for you, we hope, coming up in a way that gives you a chance to have a little perspective of the youngsters on what Memorial Day is all about. And we'll do that for you coming up following news and weather at 6:30. Weather forecast, by the way, should be spectacular. We got some fog now, but sunshine should break through and maybe up to around 80 for a high. Right now it's 55. News is brought to you by New Finish, your New Finish experts, Kevin and Jennifer, wishing you a happy Memorial Day and recognizing what the day is all about. 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
9: Thank you, Charlie. Good morning, everyone. A 17-year-old is being held in the Saginaw County Juvenile Detention Center following a vehicle theft and a pursuit. WNEM-TV5 reports the teenager faces charges of receiving and concealing a stolen motor vehicle, fleeing and eluding, and resisting and obstructing police. State troopers arrested the suspect in the yard of a home in the 2700 block of Owen Street after the driver abandoned the vehicle near Prescott and Hess Avenue and fled on foot. The incident began around 9:15 p.m. May 19th when automated cameras flagged a stolen Kia Forte near South Washington and Bridgeton Street. State police troopers activated their emergency lights and sirens, but the driver refused pulling over. Troopers did not engage in a vehicle pursuit due to department policy. State police have since returned the recovered car over to the Saginaw Township Police Department. A July 2023 raid on an uncredentialed Warren Township marijuana cultivation site has concluded its final legal chapter. MLive reports state and local law enforcement originally seized 227 marijuana plants, 137 pounds of marijuana flower, and 10 pounds of plant material following a shootout at a home in the 3200 block of West Schaefer Road. The incident began when six men armed with guns, burglary tools, and masks attempted a robbery, leading to a physical altercation with the property residents. Five co-defendants received prison terms ranging from 40 to 70 months after pleading guilty last year. The final suspect, Jorge Garcia Santiago, was apprehended by police at a Gladwin County restaurant and was sentenced on May 18th. U.S. District Court Judge Robert White ordered Garcia Santiago to serve 36 months in federal prison, followed by 3 years of supervised release for conspiracy to interfere with commerce by robbery. Residents in Bay City will have an opportunity to meet four finalists for the city manager position during public events scheduled for tomorrow. Here is Christiana Malacara.
10: The Bay City Commission selected four candidates to continue the hiring process, including Shannon Alaba, Brian Chapman, Richard Heyman, and Alman Perry. Candidates will participate in a community interview process at the Bay City Hall on Washington Avenue. A public meet and greet is scheduled for 5 p.m., where residents, city employees, and community stakeholders can ask questions and provide feedback to the commissioners. The city manager is responsible for overseeing the daily operations and carrying out city policies and ordinance. This is Christiana Malagana, News Radio 100.5 and 790.
9: 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The city's Parks and Rec Department is holding a public input session on June 2nd from 6 to 8 p.m. at St. John's Episcopal Church at 405 North Saginaw Road. 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Residents who cannot attend can submit input online at cityofmidlandmi.gov/ecityhall through June 8th. Feedback will be collected and used to develop a preliminary park design to be presented at the August 5th Parks and Recreation Commission meeting. You can RSVP for the June 2nd session at cityofmidlandmi.gov/recreation. A stretch of Main Street in downtown Midland will be closed to vehicles from June 1st through the September 30th as the pedestrian plaza returns for another summer. The closure covers Main Street between Ashman and Rod and portions of McDonald Street. The plaza features outdoor seating, cornhole, ping pong, and community programming. Pre-concerts kick off June 5th through the Commons Live Music Series, running every Friday and Saturday night from 7 to 9 p.m. through September 26th. The plaza sits within the Commons refreshment area, where visitors can carry alcoholic beverages purchased from 9 participating downtown establishments throughout the designated zone. Drop-off zones for visitors with limited mobility are available at both the Ashman and Rod Street barriers. More information is available at downtownmidland.com. 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
9: Six. It's Memorial Day. Governor Gretchen Whitmer has ordered U.S. and Michigan flags to be lowered to half-staff from sunrise until noon to honor those who have lost their lives in the line of duty. Michigan residents, businesses, schools, and local governments, plus other organizations, are encouraged to display the flag at half-staff as well. The Michigan Department of Health and Human Services has a new grant to address violence in Michigan communities. Here's Amanda Forrester.
16: Organizations including nonprofits, federally recognized tribes, and private and public entities can apply for funding to implement, strengthen, and support community violence intervention initiatives. The driving force behind the program is to improve services for those with the highest likelihood of being involved in gun violence. Funding will prioritize proposals from Berrien, Genesee, Ingham, Saginaw, and Wayne counties, with a special focus on those demonstrating measurable outcomes and utilizing public health and safety frameworks. Applicants need to register using the electronic grant system and request an application by June 15th. Amanda Forrester, Michigan News Network.
9: Michigan voters may have to wait a little longer to see two gubernatorial candidates debate. The Michigan Debate Commission invited Secretary of State Jocelyn Benson, Congressman John James, and former Detroit Mayor Mike Duggan to debate during this week's Mackinac Policy Conference. Congressman James accepted the invitation and called for Secretary of State Benson, who is currently leading the leading Democratic candidate, to accept as well. Benson declined the invitation, saying James had previously rejected a debate on Mackinac Island with her and Duggan weeks ago. Duggan announced he was ending his run as an independent last week. Charlie, a lot of people consider cars, especially classic cars, as an art form, but have you ever really thought about one specific part of the vehicle, the hood ornament? Here's Jeff Gilbert.
8: Automotive journalist Steve Purdy has become an expert on hood ornaments, photographing them for 40 years. He gives lectures on the subject and has even written a book with a lot of pictures.
11: Mine is not a scholarly book or an all-inclusive book. It's those images that caught my photographer's eyes over all those years, but not only at events like the Concours, but also at junkyards and backyards and minor shows and wherever these images caught my eye, that's what I captured.
8: Purdy's book is entitled Mascots in Motion. He'll be talking about it and the design intricacies of hood ornaments Wednesday evening at Stahl's Motors and Music Experience Museum in New Baltimore. Jeff Gilbert, the Michigan News Network.
0: Are they making cars with hood ornaments?
9: I don't think so. Like, I mean, there's, you know, there's the, I suppose there's the flat on the hood.
0: Yeah.
9: Symbol of whatever brand it is, but they don't make the classic stand up off the hood ornaments anymore.
0: No, not at all. You'd have to go to the classic car shows to. Wow. That would be interesting. Mike, thank you. On WSGW. Unless somebody knows something different, maybe some specialty models and things like that that sometimes the manufacturers, but not mass produced. Here's the forecast we have. The update of WNEM, First Alert Meteorologist. 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
17: Waking up to a little bit of fog on this Memorial Day, otherwise tracking a really nice day, 80 degrees and mostly sunny. That rain chance, the pop-up rain chance, has been trending away from our area as well. So as we go forward through the daytime, expecting conditions to be pretty dry. If anybody sees any pop-up rain in the TV5 area, it's going to be at the northern end of the area, places like Houghton Lake or Rose City. But otherwise, should be very nice for the holiday with a light wind as well. Going into tonight, mostly clear and 55, then mostly sunny and 83 on Tuesday, 80 on Wednesday with a pop-up shower and thunderstorm chance, which is really our only chance of rain for the entire week. So behind that, we're still very dry into Thursday, Friday, and the upcoming weekend. And starting on Thursday, we'll actually fall into a very comfortable stretch with highs in the low to mid-70s. Should be very pleasant as we go into this upcoming weekend. From the First Alert Weather Center, I'm meteorologist Matthew Mondro.
0: So it's a steady barometer of 3011. It's a southwest wind, about 6. We've got 55 degrees at WSGW. Your connection to the Great Lakes Bay region, your connection to the world. The statement from the National Weather Service for our immediate area is for dense fog. We've got about a quarter mile visibility officially from MBS International Airport, and that certainly could be more, depending on your location, maybe less, too. The dense fog advisory itself to the immediate north, we're talking like Aranac, Gladwin counties, and to the west, we go to Isabella, Gratiot counties, things like that, Clare County, and down to the southwest. But here to the thumb and down toward Metro Detroit right now, it's just a statement of dense fog. Memorial Day 2026, doing our best to have some remembrances and honors for you, and a little youngster perspective that will present next on WSGW.
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18: 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You can social media your thing, generate images or videos of your thing, make decks or presentations to show your thing. 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
0: For Memorial Day 2026 on WSGW. Certainly glad to have you here. We are here, Charlie and Mike, this morning. Yep, this is not a recording. This is live. Unlike some other places that you might be listening this morning. We are on 100.5 FM, 790 AM. Alexa and Siri, and of course, WSGW.com. 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Your studio sponsor is Stormaster Exteriors. Both Paintful and Stormaster Exteriors taking time to recognize what Memorial Day is all about. And encouraging you to do the same. Proud to serve with you in this Great Lakes Bay region. And we're doing our best to do that for you this morning. Remembering what Memorial Day is all about, to honor those who have served and given that last full measure of devotion. As much as we still recognize those that are serving today and veterans, but Memorial Day is focused on the fallen. We have a little youngster perspective for you, and longtime listeners of the WSGW Morning Team Show might recognize a little of this. Going back toward the mention of veterans and Veterans Day, for many years, we have had the honor of having a chance to offer our youngsters' perspective on Veterans Day through some special messages from the Ithaca North Elementary class of teacher Miss Yoder. Miss Yoder teaches sixth grade at Ithaca North Elementary and has provided us with some veterans' messages from her class. This year, she has started now to include Memorial Day. And she has reached out to us and offered up some of the notes and messages that I have for you from some of the class members. Again, a youngster's perspective on Memorial Day.
19: I always like these. These are really cool.
0: And what a great lesson, too, for the kids. You always wonder, you know, with some of those lessons of history, of are they still being taught? And nice to know that it's happening with Miss Yoder and her sixth grade class at Ithaca North Elementary. And I understand, too, that some members of the class will be featured at Memorial Day ceremonies in Ithaca today, as we talk about ceremonies happening throughout the Great Lakes Bay region and beyond. So let's offer up some of these special thoughts from these sixth graders from Miss Yoder's class at Ithaca North Elementary School. Now, this first one from Emery C. Thank you to everyone for recognizing this day. Memorial Day is very special to me. It represents everyone who served for our freedom, and especially those who died in that service. My classmate Sophia agrees Memorial Day is important because so many soldiers sacrificed their lives for all of us, especially that families and friends all cheered on the people they love while they were serving, willing to risk their lives for ours. In class this year, we got to write to some of our local veterans. I loved reading all of the letters and responses going back and forth. They helped me learn that some people didn't survive, and that Memorial Day helps us remember them. That's why we have this important day. It's a great honor that I have been able to remind all of you of how special this day is, and I hope that you know I will work to celebrate our veterans and service members for risking everything for us. This message from Lillian B. Memorial Day means a lot to me because I had a relative in the service. Even though he came back, some didn't, and this is why we have Memorial Day. It is great to honor the many who lost their lives and the impact that it made on the lives of their friends and families. This is why I want to thank you for serving and protecting our country. In class this year, we have learned about the people's stories that go along with serving our nation, and it has made me realize all that veterans do for me. Reading all of your letters has made me realize that those in America's armed forces deserve way more appreciation than a few days a year. They gave so much and received so little. I thank you again for what you did in the service and continue to do in our community. Thank you for helping me understand that Memorial Day is not just a day off of school. It's a day to remember and talk about people we lost, especially in the service. This message from Everly M. Memorial Day, to me, is a celebration for the people that served our country, especially those that did not survive their service. I'm very thankful for the people who risked and still risk their lives for us and give up having an easy life for us. It's made me realize that I can't take life here for granted. Our veterans and military members need way more appreciation than we give, and we shouldn't wait until they are just a memory to let them know they are important. It makes me wish I could do more for them, but for now I'll stick to this speech and hope they know how much we really appreciate your service. And finally, from Morgan B., again, this is from Miss Yoder's sixth grade class at Ithaca North Elementary. On Memorial Day, we show gratitude for the brave men and women we can only remember. I just want to say thank you to everyone who served and protected our country. Yes, we celebrate Memorial Day to thank everyone, but mostly to remember the ones who did not make it home. Without all of you who served and sacrificed your lives for every American, we would be in fear. Your families must be very proud of every one of you. Sad you left home, but proud you stood for us. My friend is a good example of that. She said Memorial Day is special because her grandpa was one of those people fighting for us. We know we are safe because of all of you in the service, those who came back and those who did not sacrifice so much for us. We hope when our veterans, along with current servicemen and women, hear what they mean to us, they agree that their service is paying off. I hope you all enjoy this weekend and take a moment to remember those who served. There you go. From Ithaca North Elementary and Miss Yoder's sixth grade students, just a few messages when the youngster's perspective on Memorial Day. This is WSGW, and on WSGW with Memorial Day 2026. Let's start going up to the hour now with your up-to-the-minute news and your business, your weather, your sports on WSGW at 6:50.
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20: Wishing you a very enjoyable Memorial Day, I'm David Barr, Michigan News Source. The Michigan Commission of Agriculture and Rural Development voted to add six species to the state invasive plant list under Part 14 of the Natural Resources and Environmental Protection Act. Effective January 1st, 2028, it will be unlawful to introduce, import, sell, possess with intent to distribute, or intentionally propagate common buckthorn, glossy buckthorn, Cali pear, and Japanese barberry in Michigan. In addition, water hyacinth and water lettuce will be added to the prohibited species list. Late Thursday night, the Michigan State Senate passed a bill that would have an impact on the regulation of ferry prices. The bill allows Mackinac Island to regulate ferry prices for Shepler's Mackinac Island Ferry and the Arnold Transit Company. Both companies are owned by the Hoffman family of companies. While Americans pause to honor fallen service members this Memorial Day, Michigan Democrats are pushing a plan to add several new cultural and religious observances to the state holiday calendar. Katie Hyde has details.
21: The proposal would recognize holidays tied to Muslim, Hindu, Sikh, and Asian traditions, though the measures would not create paid days off for state workers. Supporters call it a move toward inclusion, while critics argue lawmakers should stay focused on issues like inflation, crime, and roads. Read more about this story on MichiganNewsSource.com. I'm Katie Hyde.
20: And finally, AAA Michigan says that more than 1.2 million Michiganders are expected to be on the roads through today. AAA says this could be one of the busiest Memorial Day weekends in recent years. Travel experts recommend drivers give themselves some extra time, check their vehicles before heading out, and stay patient behind the wheel as congestion continues to build across the state. David Barr, Michigan News Source.
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0: 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It's brought to you by Tim's Tony's Restaurant on Center near Gratiot in Saginaw Township. 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
0: 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It's up to the minute weather on WSGW with WNEM First Alert meteorologist Matthew Mondro. It's 6:55.
17: A little bit of fog for this Memorial Day morning. Otherwise,

0: We are tracking a very nice day that's going to be very summer-like. 80 degrees for the high with a mostly sunny sky. The pop-up shower chance today has trended away from us, so expecting some pretty dry conditions. For tonight, mostly clear and 55, then mostly sunny and 83 on Tuesday. Really, the only chance of rain for the week is Wednesday with a couple of pop-up showers. From the First Alert Weather Center, I'm meteorologist Matthew Mondro.
1: Temperature of 55 at WSGW. With up to the hour, up to the minute sports. That's coming up next.
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2: It's up to the hour with the up-to-the-minute sports on WSGW. It's 6:58. Tigers splitting that doubleheader with the Orioles. Almost a sweep. First game ended when the Tigers had a 3-2 lead in the bottom of the ninth, but Kenley Jansen served up a walk-off home run. In the nightcap, though, the Tigers secured a 4-1 win. So what was extended to an 8-game losing streak in the first game ended in the second game. Tigers will be off today. They're going to take on the Angels in the 3-game series starting tomorrow at Comerica Park. Loons rained out against the Wisconsin Timber Rattlers at Dow Diamond yesterday. Loons are off today. NBA announced its all-NBA teams from the season. First team is Cade Cunningham. A third team is Jalen Duren. In the playoffs, the Spurs beat the Thunder 103-82. That series tied at 2 games apiece. In hockey, Vegas beat Colorado 5-3. Vegas leads the Avalanche 3-0. Felix Rosenquist won the Indianapolis 500 in the closest finish ever. Daniel Suarez won the NASCAR Coca-Cola 600. Up to the hour, we're up to the minute sports with WSGW. It's 6:59.
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9: From ABC News, I'm Brian Clark. President Trump says on social media that critics know nothing of a potential deal being negotiated with Iran. He writes it's the opposite of the Obama administration's agreement. A senior administration official says the limited interim agreement would open the Strait of Hormuz.

0: And the U.S. blockade. ABC's Ian Panel in Tel Aviv has more.
1: Officials saying there'll also be commitment from the Iranians to negotiate the removal of their stockpile of highly enriched uranium. But Iranian state media saying the draft agreement doesn't have any nuclear commitments. Intelligence sources telling ABC News that despite the bombing, Iran retains the ability to enrich uranium, one of the many pre-war goals that hasn't been reached.
0: Secretary of State Marco Rubio in India called the talks a work in progress.
2: Thought we might have some news last night, maybe today. I wouldn't read too much into it. It takes a little while to hear back. So we have a, what I think is a pretty solid thing on the table.
0: The Trump administration again calling for $100 billion to renovate the White House complex, including the construction of the president's ballroom following Saturday's shooting at a security checkpoint, saying this highlights the need for a more secure facility. ABC's Hannah Pataa has more.
3: Saturday's shooting came less than a month after the shooting at the White House Correspondents' Dinner and less than 3 weeks after officers shot a man near the Washington Monument after they say he opened fire on a Secret Service officer.
0: Law enforcement officers shot and killed the man who'd opened fire Saturday. Over 50,000 people in Orange County, California, still under evacuation orders because of a damaged chemical tank that authorities fear could explode or leak. But County Fire Authority Interim Chief T.J. McGovern says an up-close look revealed a possible crack in the tank. He says that's a good thing.
4: It's going to relieve pressure. We want the pressure relieved out of that tank. When we know that there's no pressure, that takes care of one of the major issues that we have right now.
0: Pope Leo this morning in an encyclical called for increased regulations around AI. You're listening to ABC News.
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12: 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And as they celebrate 60 years of impact, the work continues. Every meal served, every home stabilized, and every family supported is another step towards toward a stronger Saginaw County. And that impact is only possible when the community comes together. Your

0: News continues into the WSW newsroom, and here's Mike Percha.
1: Thank you, Charlie. Good morning, everyone. A contract breakthrough was reached late Saturday evening between Next Year Automotive and union negotiators. The UAW, Local 699 Bargaining Committee, announced the tentative agreement yesterday, stating the specific issues raised by the membership were successfully resolved at the negotiating table. Plant-wide schedules for voting on the new proposal are expected to be distributed to workers shortly. The sudden resolution comes after a tense week of bargaining, which included a union membership vote on Thursday that authorized leadership to call a strike if contract talks failed to produce an agreement. A 37-year-old man with two prior prison stints is jailed on an open murder charge in connection with a Saginaw homicide from last month. MLive reports the suspect was arrested Thursday morning when Saginaw police served a search warrant related to the April 26 killing of 36-year-old Torrance McMurrin. McMurrin was found suffering from multiple gunshot wounds at a residence in the 2400 block of North Bond Street around 10:50 p.m. He died at a local hospital. The suspect has prior convictions for armed robbery, home invasion, and illegal firearm possession. He was most recently discharged from state prison in April of 2024. Arraignment is expected tomorrow at the earliest. Michigan homeowners interested in installing a tornado safe room may be eligible for a state rebate covering up to 75% of installation costs. The Michigan State Police Emergency Management and Homeland Security Division is accepting applications for the Michigan Safe Room Rebate Program. 50 applicants will be selected through a random drawing, with 100 additional alternatives identified pending available funding. The maximum reimbursement is just over $7,100. The program is reimbursement-based, meaning homeowners must complete installation and submit documentation before receiving a rebate. Safe rooms installed before approval will not qualify. State officials note no federal funding has been awarded yet, and the application process is being used to support Michigan's grant application to FEMA. Applicants must be Michigan residents who own a permanent residence in the state. More information is available at michigan.gov/MSP. Due to the Memorial Day parade today in Saginaw, South Washington Avenue will be closed from Ezra Rush Drive to Federal Avenue from 10:30 in the morning until 1 o'clock in the afternoon. This means both north and southbound lanes on South Washington, including cross street traffic, will be closed temporarily between Ezra Rush and Federal. While the parade proceeds south, please follow the posted detour that is set in place. The Saginaw Spirit are marking 25 seasons of hockey with a new logo featuring silver tones as a nod to this team's silver anniversary. The logo will appear at center ice at the Dow Event Center during the 2026-27 season and on specialty alternate jerseys to be unveiled later this offseason. The Spirit have played in Saginaw since 2002 during the 2002-2003 Ontario Hockey League season, when a Name the Team competition among local elementary school students produced the Spirit name. Over 25 seasons, the franchise has sent more than 50 players and staff to the NHL, claimed four West Division titles, and won the 2024 Memorial Cup on home ice. WSGW News Time, 7:09.
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0: 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And listen to this. 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PACE manages their health care through their doctors, dietitians, physical and occupational therapists, and a pharmacy. 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
1: A statewide organization is calling for the resignation of Michigan Department of Corrections Director Heidi Washington after two inmates died at the Huron Valley Correctional Facility. Leaders at Michigan United, which focuses on injustice in the state, says the deaths of Kyra Howard and Becky Fackler earlier this month were not unpredictable accidents, but instead the result of years of neglect and inaction under Washington's watch. Howard died just days before she was to be released. A group of state lawmakers have also called for Washington's resignation due to negligence at the prison on the southern edge of Pittsfield Township. The Detroit Free Press reports several inmates were pulled out of their beds in the middle of the night to clean the dining hall they called filthy. The inmates say whenever there is a major cleaning, it means someone important is coming to visit the prison. Higher gas prices also mean higher prices for holiday meals this Memorial Day. And Bill Wild is CEO of the Midwest Independent Retailers Association, who says it costs more for stores to ship product because of higher diesel prices, and that cost is being absorbed by consumers.
2: Money starts to tighten up. You start to see distributors add fuel surcharges, which start to put pressure on the prices down the line. So it's a very concerning time right now with a lot of anxiety.
1: Wild says any business that relies on fuel will be increasing prices this summer. After someone complained about a man with a gun in southwest Michigan's Penfield Township, Calhoun County deputies found the suspect vehicle and arrested two people, a 41-year-old man and 36-year-old woman. Initial reports indicate the male had loaded several firearms into the vehicle while involved in a dispute with the female and or another individual. After securing the occupants, deputies located multiple firearms inside the vehicle, along with additional weapons, brass knuckles, ballistic vests, and 36 ammunition magazines. Deputies say the man had reportedly been involved in an earlier argument with another man in Battle Creek and was allegedly waiting for that individual's possible arrival while armed with the weapons discovered. Both the man and the woman are being held on several felony offenses. Charlie, are you the cynical one in your friend group? Tracy McCaskill has this story.
3: A study conducted by researchers at Michigan State University demonstrates that individuals often project their own levels of cynicism onto their friends while underestimating their friends' actual cynicism. This phenomenon, termed the projection effect, is particularly pronounced in newer friendships, where individuals strive to view their acquaintances in a positive manner to foster early relationship development. Although underestimating a friend's goodwill can obscure problematic behaviors, it simultaneously cultivates the trusting and forgiving atmosphere necessary for the longevity and growth of close relationships. I'm Tracy McCaskill for the Michigan News Network.
4: Okay, that's just a little too deep diving there.
1: All I can say is from the first question, yes. Yes. I am the cynical one.
4: Well, we admire you for admitting that. It is 7:15 on WSGW. Weather forecast for you this morning. Oh, the update we have. 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
5: waking up to a little bit of fog for this Memorial Day morning. Otherwise, expecting a very nice day for the holiday here. Mostly sunny and 80 degrees. The pop-up shower chance has been trending away from us. If you do have any Memorial Day events or services that you're attending today, we do expect the weather to work out very nicely. Going into tonight, 55 and mostly clear, then mostly sunny and 83 on Tuesday. By Wednesday, we could have a pop-up shower or thunderstorm. That chance is pretty small. That's really about the only chance for the week. Otherwise, we have another stretch of dry weather with mostly sunny skies from Thursday all the way into the weekend. From the First Alert Weather Center, I'm meteorologist Matthew Mondro.
4: Well, how's that for a forecast for the last week of May? Barometric pressure, 3012 rising, southwest wind is 755 at WSGW. Your connection to the Great Lakes Bay region, your connection to the world. Got some dense fog in places in and around the Great Lakes Bay region. The advisory is officially to the north and to the west. We have an official dense fog statement here to the thumb and down toward Metro Detroit, by the way. 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
4: 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Let's start with Tigers baseball. Tigers and Orioles playing a doubleheader yesterday because of the Saturday rainout. Tigers trying to snap a seven-game losing streak in the first game. Tigers leading 3-2, bottom of the ninth. Two Orioles are on base, but there are two out. And the batter has two strikes. And then on the next pitch from Kenley Jansen, ball game. Walk-off home run, Tigers lose 5-3. Kenley's fourth blown save of the season. Framber Valdez went six strong innings of one-run baseball. Matt Vierling had three hits and an RBI, with the losing streak eight games. Until the nightcap. And the Tigers pulled one out against the Orioles, a 4-1 score. Coming off the injured list to make his season debut, pitcher Troy Melton. And he pitched 5 2/3 innings of one-run baseball. Tyler Holton and Drew Anderson out of the bullpen finished up strong. Tigers got a two-run homer from Dylan Dingler and a two-run single from Kevin McGonigal. Tigers will be off today, going to welcome the LA Angels to Comerica Park in a three-game series that starts tomorrow night. At Dow Diamond, no baseball yesterday. The rains came. The Loons and Timber Rattlers were rained out. That game will actually be made up when the Loons visit Wisconsin in June. Loons are off today, going to be at the Dayton Dragons for a six-game series starting tomorrow. The NBA announced its all-NBA teams. And on the first team, Cade Cunningham. On the third team, Jalen Duren. Game last night in the playoffs, the Spurs upend the Thunder 103-82, and that means that series is tied at two games apiece. From hockey, Vegas beat Colorado, a 5-3 score, and a 3-0 lead for the Golden Knights in that series. PGA, Wyndham Clark wins by 3. At the Indianapolis 500, the closest finish ever, Felix Rosenquist passed on the home stretch to win by 0.023 seconds over David Malukas. NASCAR's Coca-Cola 600, after special honorings for Kyle Busch, Daniel Suarez won the race, though it was stopped with 27 laps remaining due to rain. At the French Open, tennis's second major tournament of the year. And in the first round, an upset. It's American number 7 seed Taylor Fritz, upset by a fellow American, Nishesh Basavareddy, beat Taylor Fritz. It's your sports on WSGW. As we approach 7:20, and some remembrances and honorings for Memorial Day coming up on WSGW.
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0: pretty version of a very traditional American song dates back to 1831. Now that actually was from the performance last night in Washington, D.C. of the National Memorial Day Concert, the 37th annual. And Laura Osnes, the Broadway singer and actress, performing that version that we use for you for Memorial Day 2026. In fact, after the news at 7:30, we'll have another presentation from that very performance that took place last night, a very special reading of a first-person account from a still-surviving member of the attack on Pearl Harbor, now 102 years old, this member. It's actually kind of tied into a person that we mentioned a couple of months ago for a special recognition that this veteran had. And we'll have that for you, and that'll be coming up as we are honoring Memorial Day with you here on WSGW with your morning team. Coming up, Bill O'Reilly is ready. He has his commentary. A Summer of Disenchantment is what Bill wants to talk about. Perhaps talking about summer, since a lot of people say Memorial Day is the unofficial start of summer, although on the calendar it's June 20th, just so you know. But people like to bookend the summer season with Memorial Day to Labor Day. But that's one of the reasons why we want to make sure that we recognize and remember what Memorial Day is all about. It's not just about thinking of the start of summer. So Bill's commentary is coming up next.
1: Gotta go.
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5: 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On this Monday, we might be looking at a summer of disenchantment. I hope not. I want everybody to have a nice time this summer. We all deserve 3 months of calm. I don't know whether President Trump can relax a little bit. I'm not sure that calm is even possible right now in America, particularly with the midterm elections in November. But anyway, there are a lot of working class Americans who don't have much money. That's it. That's the key. In our country, money is power. Money is protection. Money can buy you a sense of security. If you do not have any money, you are powerless. And the Democratic Party is appealing to those voters. There are millions of them. Sometimes it's their own fault they don't have any money. They're ill-educated. They're lazy. They're addicted. 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But other times, it's just not their fault. 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
0: It is Memorial Day 2026, 7:30. And your morning team, Charlie and Mike, this morning with you. Yep, we're here, we're live. Unlike other sources that you might be trying to listen to this morning, we are actually here. And glad that you're along with us, doing our best to honor Memorial Day. And we're going to do so in a special way coming up after the news, actually related to the special Memorial Day concert that took place last night in Washington. Special first-person account that is actually tied into something with a person, a veteran, that we mentioned just a couple of months ago in a special way. We'll untangle all that for you and let you hear this very dramatic account of being a Pearl Harbor survivor coming up. News brought to you by Delta Door and the Delta Door Doctor, reminding you that it's Memorial Day. That's the Delta Door Doctor. In the WSW newsroom, here's Mike Percha.
10: Thank you, Charlie. Good morning, everyone. Police are investigating a homicide after a shooting at a Saginaw Party Store parking lot left a teenager dead and a second man hospitalized early Friday. Saginaw Police and State Police Major Case Unit detectives are working on the incident with no suspects in custody at this time. Officers were conducting a nearby traffic stop around 12:15 a.m. when they heard gunshots and responded to the area near South Washington Avenue and Weber Street to find 17-year-old Deion Wiley III wounded in the parking lot. He was taken by ambulance to a local hospital where he died. A second male arrived separately at a hospital with a gunshot wound and is listed in stable condition. Police say the shooting occurred during what they describe as a parking lot party. Anyone with information is asked to contact the Saginaw Police Department or Crime Stoppers anonymously at 1-800-422-JAIL. The last of six Cuban men convicted in connection with an attempted robbery of a Midland County marijuana grow operation has been sentenced to 3 years in federal prison. MLive reports Jorge Garcia Santiago received the lightest sentence of the group when U.S. District Court Judge Robert White handed down a 36-month term on May 18th. Garcia Santiago pleaded guilty in February to conspiracy to interfere with commerce by robbery. In July 2023, he and five others arrived at a Warren Township property on West Schaefer Road armed with guns, burglary tools, and camouflage clothing. A father and son living in the home confronted the group, and one of the intruders was shot with his own gun during the altercation. Police found more than 350 marijuana plants and over 137 pounds of marijuana flower inside a pole barn on the property. Garcia Santiago was arrested at a McDonald's in Gladwin County. His five co-defendants were sentenced last year to terms ranging from 40 to 70 months. Consumers Energy will be conducting a planned power outage in the Hemlock area May 30th. The infrastructure maintenance is scheduled to begin just before midnight and wrap up by 8 a.m. on the 31st. Utility crews are upgrading local substation equipment to improve grid reliability, which will affect 1,286 customers. The service interruption covers a geographic grid stretching from East Tittabawassee Road down to Roosevelt Road and between North Steele and South Fordney Roads. Notifications have already been sent by mail to those living within the boundary lines, and residents are advised to charge all necessary devices ahead of time. If severe weather or unforeseen issues delay the project, the management has already cleared a backup operation window for the following weekend on June 6th. The former Logan's Roadhouse building on Sitabawasi Road in Saginaw Township will become the first Red Robin location in Saginaw County. Here's Christiana Malacara.
11: Township officials say the property was recently purchased by Unsera Restaurant Group, a Farmington Hill-based company that operates Red Robin restaurants across Michigan and Ohio. Plans for the site include interior and exterior renovations, with no major structural changes are expected. Logan's House operated at the location for more than a decade before permanently closing last year. The new restaurant is expected to open at the end of 2026 and will feature Red Robin's menu of burgers, sandwiches, wings, and appetizers. This is Christiana Malagata, News Radio 100.5 and 790.
10: Bay City has a new homemade ice cream shop, and the man behind it is a familiar face. MLive reports Dan Masick spent 25 years making ice cream at Mama Lupo's on North Henry Street before his mother-in-law decided to retire and put the business up for sale earlier this year. Masick and his family opened the Polar Lab inside City Market at 401 Center Avenue, going from a business license to open doors in only just 6 weeks. The shop offers about 25 rotating flavors at a time. 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
10: Five, as tariffs prompt other car makers to cut back in Canada, Ford is ready to start making some of its most important products in a refurbished plant near Toronto. Here's Autobeat reporter Jeff Gilbert.
16: Pre-production vehicles are already reportedly rolling off the line at Ford's Oakville, Ontario plant, which has been converted from SUV production to building Ford's big Super Duty pickups. Ford needs that capacity, which is why it stuck with the conversion of the plant even after tariffs were announced and after the cost of needed plant improvements rose. 3,000 workers have been on layoff for 2 years now. They're slowly being called back, as full production is expected to resume by the end of this year. Jeff Gilbert, the Michigan News Network.
10: Ann Arbor's sustainable energy utility has completed its first solar panel and battery storage installations. Two homes in the Bryant neighborhood are now connected to the city's new renewable energy program, which officials say offers residents a cleaner and more affordable energy option. The project is part of a grant-funded pilot program that's expected to serve about 100 homes before the end of the year. Some residents are also getting home upgrades, including insulation, windows, and roof repairs. Some call it a boondoggle, others call it a vacation. So why should anybody in Metro Detroit care about a policy conference on Mackinac Island? Here is Tim Pamplin and Charlie Langton to explain.
12: The people making decisions about Michigan's jobs, education, energy, data centers, and healthcare are all in one place at the same time. Things get done up on the island, Charlie, that affects all of us.
17: That's right, Tim. Having everyone together in one place means projects and ideas can move fast. And in this day and age of big tech moving at lightning speed, we all need to move fast to keep up and get things done. A recent Fox 2 Gallup poll shows over 70% of Michiganders don't want data centers near their homes, but the state government has invited them here. That's a problem.
12: That is a biggie. A conversation that starts on Mackinac could later turn into a new development in your backyard, a major road project, changes to your electricity bill, or how employers and the state can partner up to help with education and childcare costs. Tim Pamplin for the Michigan News Network.
10: Charlie, if you have Kroger cheese and garlic croutons, you might want to check the expiration dates. The croutons are being recalled due to potential salmonella contamination because of milk powder used in the seasoning. So far, no illnesses have been reported.
0: But obviously something you want to be wary just in case, so check. Mike, thank you. On WSGW, it's 7:38. 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Here is WNEM First Alert meteorologist Matthew Mondreau.
18: Waking up to a little bit of fog for this Memorial Day morning, otherwise expecting a very nice day for the holiday here. Mostly sunny and 80 degrees. The pop-up shower chance has been trending away from us. If you do have any Memorial Day events or services that you're attending today, we do expect the weather to work out very nicely. Going into tonight, 55 and mostly clear, then mostly sunny and 83 on Tuesday. By Wednesday, we could have a pop-up shower or thunderstorm. That chance is pretty small. That's really about the only chance for the week. Otherwise, we have another stretch of dry weather with mostly sunny skies from Thursday all the way into the weekend. From the First Alert Weather Center, I'm meteorologist Matthew Mondreau.
0: Barometer 3012 rising, southwest wind is 7. Temp of 55 at WSGW, your connection to the Great Lakes Bay region, your connection to the world. Dense fog advisories for most of the state, our immediate Great Lakes Bay region, not part of it. We are part of an official statement that there's some dense fog. And that's here into the thumb down to Metro Detroit. The rest of the state has advisories till 10 or 11 o'clock. Hope I stand now. I just see something that popped up here. The upper, looks like the northwest corner of the state, dense fog advisory has been lifted. So for those folks up in the Grand Travis, Leelanau, Benzie, Charlevoix, Antrim County areas, the area that usually gets blasted with winter lake effect snow, in that area of the state, the dense fog advisory has lifted. So make sure you're aware. You don't want to overdrive conditions, low beam and all that. You know what to do. So do it, please. Your morning team of Charlie and Mike and Jonathan's taking today off Memorial Day. 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Wishing you a recognition and honor of Memorial Day 2026.
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0: WSGW. 7:41. Again, this morning it's Charlie and Mike and you together. Memorial Day 2026. And we're doing our best to remember and honor what Memorial Day is all about. May 30th, the actual Memorial Day itself, recognized and observed on this Monday, thanks to that 1971 political governance of those three-day holidays for things like Memorial Day. But May 30th, 1868, when it was first nationally observed. To remember those who have fallen, as much as we recognize the veterans who are still with us today and those who are still serving in the armed forces, Memorial Day has that recognition for those who are no longer with us, giving that last full measure of devotion, as recognized with President Lincoln in his Gettysburg Address. Last night, And we just before the news at 7:30, we actually played a song from last night and the National Memorial Day concert in Washington, D.C. It featured a special reading, a firsthand account of a U.S. Navy man who was 18 at the time of the attack on Pearl Harbor. It's his firsthand account. He's now 102, and he was in Washington last night. Chuck Kohler. You might remember a couple of months ago that we recognized Chuck Kohler in another way. There was a very special event as part of a Michigan State University basketball game because Chuck Kohler's great-grandson, Jackson Kohler, plays for the Michigan State Spartans. And on senior night, veteran Chuck Kohler was a guest so he could watch his great-grandson play, and Chuck Kohler got recognized. And it was a really special moment. And we talked about it then, a couple of months ago. And now we talk about Chuck Kohler again. His firsthand account, as read by actor Jonathan Banks. There is some language you'll hear in here that is language that we not would normally broadcast, but for the purposes of that firsthand account, we think it's appropriate for Memorial Day 2026. And Jonathan Banks, the actor, reading the account of Chuck Kohler when Pearl Harbor was attacked. He was just an 18-year-old young man in the Navy.
20: I was born in a log cabin in northwestern Minnesota. My parents were dirt farmers, sharecroppers. It wasn't the kind of life I wanted to live. I knew there was something better somewhere, at least for me. So 2 months and 1 week after my 17th birthday, I joined the United States Navy on April the 3rd of 1941. After boot camp, we left San Diego for the Naval Air Station on Ford Island, right in the center of Pearl Harbor. They put me in what they called the beach party, working maintenance on amphibious patrol aircraft. You forget the bib overalls, I kidded my folks. My uniform in Hawaii is tennis shoes, shorts, and swimming trunks. I stayed in that beach party until December the 7th, 1941. That morning, I was assigned a security watch. Everything looked ship-shaped, so I parked myself in a personnel office. I figured a fancy typewritten letter would really impress my mother. Over the clacking of the keys, I could hear approaching aircraft. Nothing unusual about that. We were a naval air station. Planes came and went. At first, I thought it was some of our pilots doing a little hot dogging. Boy, I said to myself, I wouldn't want to be in their shoes when the commanding officer gets hold of them. The next thing I knew, there was a tremendous war. Bomb fragments and shattered glass tore into the back of my head and shoulders. It took me a minute or two to get my thoughts back on track after the concussion of the blast. When I got outside, I could make a Japanese Zero in a steep power drive. Machine gun bullets from that plane were popping and buzzing, and they were whizzing all around me. The duty officer ordered everybody in the ditch to protection. I don't want to be in any damn ditch, I said. We're military men. We should be putting up a fight. I told an ordnance man, let's get guns and ammo and shoot these sons of bitches. If I was going to lose my life in this or any battle, I knew damn well I'd want my family and country to know I did it fighting, not hiding. We made it to the ammo shack. Give me a 50 caliber machine gun, I said to the ordnance man. My country boy hunter instinct just took over. If any aircraft, enemy aircraft, came in my field of fire, I shot at it. The last plane to come into range was in a fast banking left turn. I squeezed that trigger and I saw two of those tracer bullets just forward of the cockpit. It did an abrupt roll and it disappeared. The smoke from the airfield put up such a heavy cloud. It obliterated about everything. But I could still see the USS Nevada making a run for open water. Those Japanese pods were on it like a swarm of bees. They dropped 5 bombs, knocked holes in the galley and the upper decks, but she made it through. When the Arizona exploded, it sounded like the crack of doom. I felt the heat blast all the way across the channel. The bow flew off from tons of gunpowder down in the hold. Not long after, I saw the Oklahoma capsize. Four 400 men were trapped on that ship when it rolled over. Nobody could get to them in time. It took days to recover all the bodies floating in water. Our mess hall became a triage hospital. The corpses were stacked up in piles like cordwood. That's a sight you never forget. When I went to my duty station that morning, I was a 17-year-old sailor boy trying to be a military man. When it was over, I think I was going on about 34. But I can tell you, I was grateful to be a part of the response to the attack on December the 7th. And I stayed part of the fight straight to the end. Last thing I did was participate in the surrender of a Japanese garrison on an atoll in the Marshall Islands. We hauled down their flag and raised the stars and stripes. When my service to my country ended, I left the war behind me, got busy trying to build a civilian life. I figured what we did had to be done, and now that was over. It was finished. I packed it all away in a box and closed the lid on it and put it aside and forgot about it. And it stayed that way for 64 years. Until my daughter took me back to Pearl Harbor. There on the honor roll of the U.S. Missouri. There on the honor roll of the USS Arizona Memorial were the names of the 1,176 men who gave their lives in action on that ship. I looked down at the sunken hull resting on the bottom of the harbor and made a solemn promise to the heroes who died that day. I would do everything I could to bring them honor and remembrance they deserved. When I finally started to talk about my experience as a Pearl Harbor survivor, people asked me if I'd be willing to share my story with young people. They said if veterans don't share their experience with their children, their grandchildren, with students in school, then that history will die with them. So I thought, if I don't do it now, who? When? But I do not do this alone. The spirit of 2,400 others pushes me on. Otherwise, they'd be forgotten. And none of them should be forgotten. From the very beginning, brave Americans have answered the call of the country. They stepped forward, put on a uniform, laid their lives on the line, and made the ultimate sacrifice so others could experience the liberties and freedoms they themselves might never see. I stand on their shoulders. We stand on their shoulders. All of us, every American.
0: From the National Memorial Day concert last night in Washington, D.C., and again, an account of Chuck Kohler, the U.S. Navy veteran. He's now 102 years old, and he was there. His words were read by actor Jonathan Banks, and again, we remember a couple of months ago when we talked about Chuck Kohler, who was at the Michigan State University basketball game where his great-grandson Jackson Kohler was playing, and being honored on senior night, and Chuck Kohler was honored then too. It's Memorial Day 2026 on WSGW. Up to the hour, up to the minute news, business, your weather, your sports on WSGW at 7:51.
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21: Wishing you a very happy and enjoyable Memorial Day, I'm David Barr for Michigan News Source. After the historic flooding in Sheboygan, the Federal Energy Regulatory Commission has requested a comprehensive structural assessment of the power plant in Sheboygan. The hydroelectric power plant has been shut down since there was a fire in 2023 at the old Tissue Depot paper mill. Hydro Mines started leasing the DNR-owned power plant in February. Hydro Mines says it wants to work with the DNR to hammer out an agreement on responsibility for the federal license. The company is also working on an interconnection agreement with Consumers Energy. 70 soldiers from the Michigan Army National Guard 3rd Battalion 126th Infantry Regiment returned home after their deployment to Central Command was extended. The soldiers are from communities all across Michigan. They were reunited with their families upon arrival. The soldiers have some time off now before their next mission. Forest Hills Public Schools will replace elementary foreign language classes with new STEAM programming beginning next school year. Katie Hyde has that story.
22: STEAM stands for Science, Technology, Engineering, Arts, and Math. District leaders say the change will create more time for reading and writing instruction as schools transition to a new literacy curriculum. The Forest Hills Public School District also said parents expressed an interest in more hands-on learning opportunities focused on problem-solving, creativity, and real-world skills. However, some parents say they weren't adequately consulted when the district made the decision. I'm Katie Hyde for Michigan News Source.
21: And Target is rolling out some redesigned shopping carts. Retailer says the new carts were designed to be easier to maneuver, more durable, and more environmentally friendly. The carts will also include larger cup holders, more basket space, and a deeper child seat. David Barr, Michigan News Source.
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25: I'm Stuart Varney, and this is the Fox Business Report.
26: The summer travel season is underway. Adam Levin, author of Swiped and founder of Cyber Scout, says, watch out for robocalls with deals that sound too good to be true. Scammers are now using AI.
27: Things really sound very authentic. You, in a call, you may get somebody that sounds like somebody you've heard before.
26: The same warning applies to social media, text, or email. And Levin says, be careful when you book travel.
27: Just because it may sound like the travel service you've heard before doesn't necessarily mean it is.
26: A new scam warns you about a canceled flight or hotel room. 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And be aware that many systems are not secure. That's your Fox Business Report. I'm Jimmy Cosella, invested in you.
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0: 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It's WNEM First Alert meteorologist Matthew Mondrow. 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
18: A little bit of fog for this Memorial Day morning. Otherwise, we are tracking a very nice day that's going to be very summer-like. 80 degrees for the high with a mostly sunny sky. The pop-up shower chance today has trended away from us, so expecting some pretty dry conditions. For tonight, mostly clear and 55, then mostly sunny and 83 on Tuesday. Really, the only chance of rain for the week is Wednesday with a couple of pop-up showers. From the First Alert Weather Center, I'm meteorologist Matthew Mondrow.
0: Yep, we've got that morning fog. 55 at WSGW. Where now we move on to the up-to-the-hour, up-to-the-minute sports. It's 7:58. Tigers playing a doubleheader yesterday due to the rainout on Saturday at Baltimore. Tigers had a chance to get a sweep, especially in the first game, leading 3-2 in the bottom of the ninth. Orioles had two runners on base. Kenley Jansen served up a walk-off home run. Tigers lose 5-3. In the nightcap, though, came back to win with Troy Melton making his season debut after coming off the injured list, and the Tigers win 4-1, snapping what was an eight-game losing streak at that point. Tigers will be off today. Loons were rained out against Wisconsin at Dow Diamond yesterday. Loons are off today. The NBA announced its all-NBA team, and Cade Cunningham is on the first team and Jalen Duren on the third team. The playoffs last night, the Spurs beat the Thunder 103-82. Lead that series is tied at two games apiece. In hockey, Vegas beat Colorado 5-3, and the Golden Knights lead the Avalanche in that series 3-0. Up to the hour, doing your up-to-the-minute sports with WSGW. And with news next, it's 7:59.
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5: From ABC News, I'm Brian Clark. Tens of thousands of people in Orange County, California remain under evacuation orders because of a potential chemical leak or explosion at a tank. That's been a challenge for some of the evacuees who have pets.
6: There were a few places that popped up, but they didn't allow to have pets, and I have my cat with me.
5: ABC's Alex Stone has more.
7: Crews with the Orange County Fire Authority working through the night to stop a massive chemical tank from exploding, checking to see if some pressure has been released in hopes of avoiding a worst-case scenario. This comes after a specialized team was able to get close enough to that 7,000-gallon tank full of hazardous liquid Saturday night, finding a crack. More than 50,000 residents evacuated.
5: Today, the nation honors those who gave their lives defending the country on Memorial Day as President Trump will lay a wreath at Arlington National Cemetery. On social media, he continues to defend a potential deal with Iran. ABC's Ian Panel has the latest from Tel Aviv.
8: President Trump now saying he's in no rush to reach a deal with Iran. Over the weekend, he first said a solution was largely negotiated. Trump now saying, I've informed my representatives not to rush into a deal. Both sides must take their time and get it right. And again, taking to social media this morning, saying the deal that he's proposing is much better than the one signed by President Obama. And this morning, a spokesman for Iran's foreign ministry echoing that, saying many of the issues have been dealt with, but that doesn't mean a signed agreement is imminent.
5: Pope Leo said today artificial intelligence is touching many areas of our lives, but in a new encyclical called for it to be tightly regulated.
9: Nuclear disarmament remains a service to peace and the dignity of the human family. In a similar sense, artificial intelligence now demands to be disarmed.
5: He cited the way it has changed the way people live and relate to one another. 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
2: You've got the Memorial Day Monday on WSGW with you and Charlie and Mike this morning. It's 8:05. It's a foggy morning, but the fog goes away eventually, and sunshine is the forecast for the day. In fact, for these final days of

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3: Thank you, Charlie. Good morning, everyone. Automated cameras in Saginaw triggered a police response ending with a teenager in custody for a stolen vehicle. State police troopers spotted a stolen Kia Forte near South Washington Avenue and Bridgeton Street around 9:15 p.m. May 19th. However, the driver refused to stop for emergency lights and sirens. Police didn't pursue the vehicle due to department regulations. Now, the driver eventually ditched the car near Prescott and Hess Avenue before running into a residential area. Police located and arrested the 17-year-old in the yard of a home in the 2700 block of Owen Street. The teenager is now lodged at the Saginaw County Juvenile Detention Center on charges of resisting and obstructing, fleeing and eluding, and receiving and concealing a stolen motor vehicle. Saginaw Township Police now have custody of the recovered car. The state prison parolee is back behind bars facing an open murder charge for a recent Saginaw homicide. MLive reports a 37-year-old man who was last discharged from prison in April of 2024 following convictions of home invasion and armed robbery was arrested Thursday and is expected to be arraigned tomorrow. Police booked the suspect into the county jail after executing a search warrant related to the killing of 36-year-old Torrance McMurrin. Investigators say McMurrin was found with multiple gunshot wounds at a home in the 2400 block of North Bond Street, April 26. He died from his injuries at an area hospital. Authorities have not detailed what led them to the suspect or if the men knew each other. Saginaw area drivers looking to get their license reinstated can meet one-on-one with volunteer attorneys at a free clinic this Thursday. The Secretary of State's Road to Restoration Clinic will take place at the SBRC Marketplace at 203 South Washington Avenue. Scheduled appointments run from 10 to 3:30 p.m. with walk-ins accepted from 11 a.m. to 3 as space allows. Secretary of State services, including vision testing and the written driver's exam, will be available on-site. However, the clinic does not provide OWI expungement services, and reinstatement is not guaranteed. Attendees should bring a $16 payment for their driving record or print it out the day before. Those eligible for reinstatement at the clinic will need an ID, birth certificate, and proof of residency. Registration is available at michigan.gov/r2r. Midland residents have an opportunity to help shape the future of the Barstow Woods Park. The city's Parks and Recreation Department is holding a public input session June 2nd from 6 to 8 p.m. at St. John's Episcopal Church at 405 North Saginaw Road. The session includes a presentation on the master planning process and an open forum for feedback. Residents who can't attend can submit an input online at cityofmidlandmi.gov/ecityhall through June 8th. Feedback collected will be used to develop a preliminary park design to be presented at the August 5th Parks and Recreation Commission meeting. RSVP for the June 2nd session is available at the city's website. WSGW News Time, 8:10.
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2: A Detroit nonprofit is investing $235,000 to help combat gun violence across the city. Force Detroit is awarding the funds to several grassroots organizations working on the front lines of violence reduction. The money supports a growing community coalition called the Emerging Leaders Detroit Chapter. Force says intervention is most effective when led by the people closest to the work. The grants will help local groups coordinate their prevention strategies, expand outreach, and advocate for safer neighborhoods. AI is changing the internet, Ryan Recker explains.
3: But is it changing you? Companies are adapting, and so are people. Nick Burns, Google technology expert, said there's certain trends that are taking over.
4: I think what we're really kind of seeing right now is this push in what we call agentic AI. And this just means that AI can take it a step further and actually accomplish actions or take actions on your behalf and really kind of complete real-world tasks.
3: And some experts say it comes at the risk to companies like Google. And if you have technology that does the work for you, like searching, you're less likely to click on their ads or even see one. Ryan Recker for the Michigan News Network.
2: It's a day to remember those who gave the ultimate sacrifice to our country. Here's Charlie Langton.
5: 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Charles Daniels, he's from Lathrop Village. Is Memorial Day sad for you?
6: 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Good, sometimes bad, but that's what you're supposed to do when the people that's not here remember them. When you remember them, you think of the happy times with them. That's what I do.
5: A positive take on Memorial Day.
7: Charlie Langton, Michigan News Network.
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8: All right, and that Kroger, I bet there will be some other businesses with some special offers, too, and some recognition of Memorial Day. 8:15 is the time that we're approaching on WSGW. We've got some weather to do. Your Memorial Day forecast, it will improve from where we are now, getting rid of the fog and getting on to the day. Here is the update of WNEM. First alerts meteorologist Matthew Montrose.
9: Waking up to a little bit of fog for this Memorial Day morning, otherwise expecting a very nice day for the holiday here. Mostly sunny and 80 degrees. The pop-up shower chance has been trending away from us. If you do have any Memorial Day events or services that you're attending today, we do expect the weather to work out very nicely. Going into tonight, 55 and mostly clear, then mostly sunny and 83 on Tuesday. By Wednesday, we could have a pop-up shower or thunderstorm. That chance is pretty small. That's really about the only chance for the week. Otherwise, we have another stretch of dry weather with mostly sunny skies from Thursday all the way into the weekend. From the First Alert Weather Center, I'm meteorologist Matthew Mondrow.
8: So the conditions of a rising barometer, 3014, and a southwest wind averaging about 8. 55 at WSGW, your connection to the Great Lakes Bay region, your connection to the world. The official visibility with the fog, 1/16 of a mile from MBS International Airport. Now, it's quite possible where you may be, your visibility is improved or better, or maybe it's at that dense. It's just, the old location kind of thing. We do note the National Weather Service has lifted the dense fog advisory to the north. It only exists to the west. So we're talking direct west. Your Isabella, Clares, Gratiot counties, down to Clinton County and to the west-southwest portion of the state. Here to the Thumb and down to Metro Detroit is just a heads-up of some dense fog. So just, as always, I mean, weather always depends on your location and what you're experiencing. We understand that. Just like to outline the parameters from the officialness of the National Weather Service. We'll get to sports. That'll do for you next, coming up on WSGW.
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8: Checking out the sports on WSGW. We're at 8:18 and we've got Tigers baseball to talk about. It's almost... talking about a doubleheader sweep for the Tigers yesterday. But, well, first game, Tigers leading the Orioles 3-2, bottom of the ninth. Orioles have two runners on base, two out, two strikes on the batter, Kenley Jansen on the mound, and he serves up a game-winning walk-off three-run homer, his fourth blown save of the season. Framber Valdez went the first six innings, giving up just one run, so that was a wasted effort. And that did lead to, at that time, an eighth straight loss for our Tigers. In the nightcap, the Tigers did get the victory over the Orioles 4-1 to snap the eight-game losing streak. Coming off the injured list to make his season debut on the mound was Troy Melton. He went 5 2/3 innings of one-run baseball. Tyler Holton and Drew Anderson finished up in relief. Tigers did get a two-run homer from Dylan Dingler and a two-run single from Kevin McGonigal. Tigers are now going to be off today, going to welcome the LA Angels to Comerica Park for a three-game series starting tomorrow. Great Lakes Loons got rained out against Wisconsin at Dow Diamond yesterday. That game will be made up when the Loons travel to Wisconsin, coming up in early June. Loons are going to be off today, getting ready to welcome, I shouldn't say welcome, getting ready to go to play at the Dayton Dragons in a six-game series that starts tomorrow. The NBA announced its all NBA teams for the season. And the Pistons had Cade Cunningham on the first team, Jalen Duren on the third team. Playoff basketball, the Spurs over the Thunder 103-82, and that series tied at two games apiece. Vegas defeats Colorado 5-3, and the Golden Knights have a 3-0 lead in that series. PGA Tour, Wyndham Clark wins by 3. Indianapolis 500, the greatest spectacle in racing. What a spectacle it was. Coming down to the last lap, the last half lap, the last 50 feet, the last, well, the closest finished ever in Indy 500 history, as Felix Rosenquist passed on the home stretch to win by 0.023 seconds ahead of David Malukas. All that after 500 miles. Wow. NASCAR's Coca-Cola 600 paid tribute to Kyle Busch. Then Daniel Suarez won the race, which was stopped actually with 27 laps remaining due to rain. At the French Open, yeah, the French Open, Roland Garros on the clay courts. The second major of the tennis season. It opened yesterday, and already a big upset. It's American seed number 7, Taylor Fritz, who was upset by a fellow American, Nishesh Basavaretti. It's your sports on WSGW. At 8:22, coming back, Memorial Day 2026. And a special song we'll have for you coming up.
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2: Best to honor what the day is about on WSGW with you and your morning team. This from 2005, and it's Trace Adkins doing the song Arlington, which was written by Jerry Spillman. The lyrics inspired by the real story of U.S. Marine Corps Corporal Patrick Nelson, who died in combat in Iraq in 2003. The songwriter Jeremy Spillman was speaking with Corporal Nixon's father, and that conversation helped shape the story. So it's based, again, from an account of the song Arlington that Trace Adkins recorded in 2005 and we use for you this morning for Memorial Day 2026.

0: 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As we head to the news, that's next, and more for Memorial Day coming up too on WSGW.
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0: Yes, it is WSGW, and thanks for being with us on this Monday, this May 25 calendar date, and Memorial Day being observed. You with Charlie and Mike this morning on WSGW. We are here with you. We are live, in person. Not a recording, not computerized, not artificial intelligence being used to produce this broadcast on Memorial Day. We're here with you. Weather forecast. Got the fog now. Gonna have the sunshine later on. High pushing about 80 degrees. In fact, this is the kind of forecast that's gonna hold out for the upcoming week. 55 right now. We'll get to that forecast. And getting to more when it comes to Memorial Day 2026. Honoring and remembering with you this morning on WSGW. 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Kevin and Jennifer remembering Memorial Day with you. 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
3: Thank you, Charlie. Good morning, everyone. Voting schedules will soon be posted throughout local manufacturing plants following a major breakthrough in contract negotiations between NexTier Automotive and UAW Local 699. The union announced via social media on Sunday its bargaining committee had secured a tentative agreement with NexTier. The development follows a union vote on Thursday where members overwhelmingly authorized the strike if contract settlement could not be reached. According to union officials, negotiations finalized the new tentative deal late Saturday evening. The bargaining committee stated the terms of the fresh agreement successfully addressed the specific concerns previously raised by the membership at the bargaining table. Residents in Bay City will have an opportunity to meet four finalists for the city manager position during public events scheduled for tomorrow. Here is Christiana Malacara.
4: The Bay City Commission selected four candidates to continue the hiring process, including Shannon Alaba, Brian Chapman, Richard Heyman, and Almon Perry. Candidates will participate in a community interview process at the Bay City Hall on Washington Avenue. A public meet and greet is scheduled for 5 p.m., where residents, city employees, and community stakeholders can ask questions and provide feedback to the commissioners. The city manager is responsible for overseeing the daily operations and carrying out city policies and ordinance. This is Christiana Malagata, News Radio 100.5 and 790.
3: Due to the Memorial Day parade today in downtown Saginaw, be advised South Washington Avenue is closed from Ezra Rust Drive to Federal Avenue. That will take place between 10:30 a.m. until 1 p.m. This requires both north and southbound lanes on South Washington, including cross-street traffic, to be closed temporarily while the parade proceeds south. Again, South Washington closed between Ezra Rush Drive and Federal Avenue from 10:30 to 1. Please follow the posted detour. A stretch of Main Street in downtown Midland will be closed to vehicles from June 1st through September 30th as the pedestrian plaza returns for another summer. The closure covers Main Street between Ashman and Rod Streets and portions of McDonald Street. The plaza features outdoor seating, cornhole, ping pong, and community programming. Free concerts will kick off June 5th through the Commons Live Music Series, running every Friday and Saturday night from 7 to 9 p.m. through September 26th. The plaza sits within the Commons refreshment area, where visitors can carry alcoholic beverages purchased from 9 participating downtown establishments throughout the designated zone. Drop-off zones for visitors with limited mobility are available at both the Ashman and Rod Street barriers. 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The Saginaw Spirit are marking 25 seasons of hockey with a new logo featuring silver tones as a nod to the team's silver anniversary. The logo will appear at Center Ice at the Dow Event Center during the 2026-2027 season and on a specialty alternate jersey to be unveiled later in the offseason. The Spirit have played in Saginaw since the 2002-2003 Ontario Hockey League season, when a Name the Team competition among local elementary school students produced the Spirit name. Over 25 seasons, the franchise has sent more than 50 players and staff to the NHL, claimed 4 West Division titles, and won the 2024 Memorial Cup on home ice. 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
3: It's Memorial Day. Governor Gretchen Whitmer has ordered U.S. and Michigan flags to be lowered to half staff from sunrise till noon to honor those who have lost their lives in the line of duty. Michigan residents, businesses, schools, local governments, and other organizations are also encouraged to display the flag at half staff. Your Memorial Day holiday meal will cost more this year. Here's Luke Sloan.
7: Higher prices at the pump mean higher prices at the grocery store, especially for the staples we cook up on Memorial Day. Bill Wild is CEO of the Midwest Independent Retailers Association. He says high diesel prices mean it costs more for stores to ship product, and that price is being passed down to consumers.
8: Well, we think about our large chain grocery stores. They have trucks coming and going every single day. They depend on the freight coming and going. So I think our large grocery store chains also, we have a lot of distributors that are members of ours. And so I think any of our members that rely on fuel for the day-to-day operations are going to feel it first.
7: Wild says distributors are adding fuel surcharges, which means stores are forced to raise their prices.
9: Luke Sloan for the Michigan News Network.
3: Michigan voters may have to wait a little longer to see 2 gubernatorial candidates debate. The Michigan Debate Commission invited Secretary of State Jocelyn Benson, Congressman John James, and former Detroit Mayor Mike Duggan to debate during this week's Mackinac Policy Conference. Congressman James accepted the invitation, calling for Benson, who is currently the leading Democratic candidate, to accept as well. Benson declined the invitation, saying James had previously rejected

0: debate on Mackinac Island with her and Duggan weeks ago. Duggan announced he was ending his run as an independent last week. Charlie, a lot of people consider cars, especially classic cars, as an art form, but have you thought about one specific part of the car? The hood ornaments. Here is Autobeat reporter Jeff Gilbert.
1: Automotive journalist Steve Purdy has become an expert on hood ornaments, photographing them for 40 years. He gives lectures on the subject and has even written a book with a lot of pictures.
2: Mine is not a scholarly book or an all-inclusive book. It's those images that caught my photographer's eyes over all those years, but not only at events like the Concours, but also at junkyards and backyards and minor shows and wherever these images caught my eye, that's what I captured.
1: Purdy's book is entitled Mascots in Motion. He'll be talking about it and the design intricacies of hood ornaments Wednesday evening at Stahl's Motors and Music Experience Museum in New Baltimore. Jeff Gilbert, the Michigan News Network.
3: Ah, yes, the old hood ornaments. I love the name of that, Mascots in Motion. 8:38 on WSW. Like, thank you as we have our weekend, well, I guess you could say Memorial Day weekend is continuing on this Memorial Day itself. The forecast we have, which for this Memorial Day and the week ahead. Let's get clued into that. Here is WNEM First Alert Meteorologist Matthew Mondro.
4: Waking up to a little bit of fog for this Memorial Day morning, otherwise expecting a very nice day for the holiday here. Mostly sunny and 80 degrees. The pop-up shower chance has been trending away from us. If you do have any Memorial Day events or services that you're attending today, we do expect the weather to work out very nicely. Going into tonight, 55 and mostly clear, then mostly sunny and 83 on Tuesday. By Wednesday, we could have a pop-up shower or thunderstorm. That chance is pretty small. That's really about the only chance for the week. Otherwise, we have another stretch of dry weather with mostly sunny skies from Thursday all the way into the weekend. From the First Alert Weather Center, I'm meteorologist Matthew Mondro.
3: So it's a rising barometer of 3014. It's a southwest wind at 8 and the temperature of 55 from WSGW, your connection to the Great Lakes Bay region and your connection to the world. National Weather Service continues to remove some of the dense fog in its forecasting. It's just now the west to southwest portion of the state. The entire upper half of the Lower Peninsula no longer has the dense fog advisory. In fact, the statement that we had for our area into the thumb and down toward Metro Detroit, that's been removed too. It's not to say there still isn't some dense fog around, but and now we're at the parameters where it's not what it was, and we'll continue to dissipate and clear up and eventually give us that sunshine that you're hearing in the forecast. Other than that, pretty quiet, and quiet is good. As your morning team continues on WSGW, again with Charlie and Mike this morning, we have your morning team that's sponsored by Paint Bull, the Bay Road north of Shattuck location in Saginaw. 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Both Paint Bull and Stormaster Exteriors recognizing Memorial Day and looking to help honor those who have served and what the day is all about. And we'll have more in reference to that coming up next on WSGW. The best
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0: Memorial Day 2026, and we're doing our best to have the honors here for you this morning on WSGW. Time is 8:42. We've made a couple of mentions and have had played a couple of selections last night at the National Memorial Day concert in Washington, D.C. We thought it might be appropriate to do that again in the way that the presentation of the Armed Forces Medley happened last night at the Memorial Day concert in Washington, D.C.
1: United States Coast Guard.

0: From last night in Washington, D.C., and Jack Everly leading the National Symphony Orchestra and the Armed Forces Medley for Memorial Day 2026 on WSGW. Couple of notes. Mike mentioned in the news some of the closures happening in Saginaw of roads. Pride Memorial Day Parade will be stepping off at 11 o'clock this morning in downtown Saginaw. And that starts the Janes and Washington area and heading to the Hoyt Plaza, where the special noontime services will take place at the Saginaw Veterans Memorial Plaza. And that's going on. We'll be looking for you in the parade, by the way. We'll have the WSW van, and we'll be hopefully appropriately decorated and playing the appropriate music for the patriotism of Memorial Day. We'll look for you in the parade later on this morning. Hey, before the parade, something brand new this year, too. There is a special Memorial Mile Run that's in partnership with Pride and Be Well Saginaw. And anyone that's open to running down Washington, they're asking for those who are able to do the 6 minute mile or less to join and be part of the gathering, which will start at 10:50 this morning. That's when the actual Memorial Mile begins. There's a pre-race gathering that can take place at the parking lot opposite of the Spicer Engineering building. That's about 10:30 this morning. And then 10:50 is when the Memorial Mile will get underway for the first time. If you need to find out some more information, go to the Facebook page for Be Well Saginaw. That's the letter B, well, Be Well Saginaw. Midland has its Memorial Parade today, too, at 10 o'clock this morning. And beginning on West Main, near Jerome, going to Rod, and concluding then near King's Daughter's Home and Nelson Street for the Midland Memorial Day Parade. And many other remembrances and recognitions and services and such are taking place in and around the Great Lakes Bay region, as well as the state and, of course, across the country. And remember, if you are flying that flag, yep, should be at half staff until noon, and then full staff for the remainder of the day. If you're not flying a flag, using a flagpole, you can always drape with a black ribbon or such in order to recognize the fallen for Memorial Day. And one more thing, if you have an interest, because I understand it's going to be live streamed, and this has to do with what's happening at Arlington National Cemetery, as there's always services and remembrances attached to Memorial Day, especially at the Tomb of the Unknown Soldier. And the ceremonies begin about 10:45, as it's listed as the 158th National Memorial Day Observance Program. And that is going to be live streamed on the Defense Visual Information Distribution Service website. Defense Visual Information Distribution Service website. I'm guessing you can find it there or maybe someplace on YouTube if you have an interest in checking out the ceremonies happening at Arlington National Cemetery. All part of Memorial Day 2026. It is time to go up to the hour now and do your up-to-the-minute news and your business and your weather on WSGW. It's 8:50.
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2: Wishing you a very pleasant Memorial Day. For Michigan News Source, I'm David Barn. The Michigan Supreme Court will not consider appealing a man's felony conviction for hitting and killing a 19-year-old college student while drunk in 2021. In 2023, a jury found the then 20-year-old Hunter Hudgens guilty of drunk driving, causing death after he hit and killed 19-year-old Western Michigan University student Bailey Broderick, resulting in a 15-year prison sentence. Hudgens, now 24, appealed it in 2023, stating he had ineffective counsel and the trial did not properly instruct his jury on how to judge the true cause. 70 soldiers from the Michigan Army National Guard, 3rd Battalion, 126th Infantry Regiment, returned home after their deployment to Central Command was extended. The soldiers are from communities across Michigan. They were reunited with their families upon arrival. The soldiers have some time off before their next mission. An Upper Peninsula lawmaker wants Michigan ready to launch a wolf hunt within 90 days if Congress removes gray wolves from the federal endangered species list. Katie Hyde explains.
3: Republican State Representative Dave Preston says growing wolf populations are hurting deer and moose herds across the UP. He says the plan would give the DNR authority to quickly start a science-based hunt aimed at restoring balance and protecting hunters, livestock, and pets. I'm Katie Hyde for Michigan News Source.
2: And more than 8,000 runners took part in the 44th annual Bayshore Marathon Saturday in Traverse City. Racers chose between the full marathon, which is also a Boston Marathon qualifier, a half marathon, or a 10K. There's also a kids run. Each year, profits from the event are used to support membership and are donated back to the Traverse City area in the form of grants, scholarships, and planned giving. David Barr, Michigan News Source.
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6: I'm Elizabeth MacDonald, and this is the Fox Business Report.
7: Many younger Americans are graduating this year, and a lot of them appear to be discouraged about the labor market. A new Gallup poll found that their confidence in the job market has plummeted over the past 2 years, while their elders remain more upbeat. The gap between young and older Americans' views of the job market is now greater in the U.S. than in any other country, according to the Gallup World Poll. In the U.S., 43% of those aged 15 to 34 believe it's a good time to find a job in the area where they live, well below the 64% of those aged 55 and over. The biggest drop in the positive outlook came from young Americans who have higher education and aren't yet working full-time. Confidence in the job market dropping in the past 2 years, which appears to coincide with the rise of artificial intelligence, which many fear will eliminate a lot of jobs. That's your Fox Business Report. I'm Hillary Barsky, invested in you.
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11: A little bit of fog for this Memorial Day morning. Otherwise, we are tracking a very nice day that's going to be very summer-like. 80 degrees for the high with a mostly sunny sky. The pop-up shower chance today has trended away from us, so expecting some pretty dry conditions. For tonight, mostly clear and 55, then mostly sunny and 83 on Tuesday. Really, the only chance of rain for the week is Wednesday with a couple of pop-up showers. From the First Alert Weather Center, I'm meteorologist Matthew Mondro.
0: 55 degrees at WSGW. It's 8:56.
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0: And as we make our way toward the news at 9 on WSGW on this Memorial Day 2026, in place of the Art Lewis shows from 9 and 10 and the Focus show at 11, plus Terry Henney's Farm show at 11:30, we have an ABC News special coming up. It's going to focus on summertime and our desire for a little leisure and play. The focus on summer coming up over the next 3 hours from ABC News, a special. Memorial Day again, 2026. Thank you for being with us this morning. Charlie and Mike with you here on WSGW as we did our best to do some honors and remembrances for Memorial Day. We'll be looking for you in the parade. I'll be behind the wheel of the WSGW van and giving you a nice parade wave as we honor and celebrate and come together in Saginaw. Remember, the Midland Parade starts at 10 o'clock, Saginaw Parade at 11. We get out our special selection we think is appropriate. From a rendition of Taps played for Memorial Day. That's what it's all about as we remember here on WSGW.

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2: From ABC News, I'm Brian Clark. The nation today honoring those who gave their lives defending the country.
3: The ceremony that you are about to witness is the changing of the guard.
2: The changing of the guard of the Tomb of the Unknown at Arlington National Cemetery, where President Trump will lay a wreath. Earlier today on social media, the president said the deal he's negotiating with Iran is the opposite of the deal reached during the Obama administration. But so far, there's still no deal, and Secretary of State Marco Rubio said in India,
4: as the president said, he's not in a hurry. He's not going to make a bad deal. I mean, the president's not going to make a bad agreement. So let's see what happens. We're going to give diplomacy every chance to succeed before we explore the alternatives.
2: The first step of the deal would reopen the Strait of Hormuz and end the U.S. blockade. ABC's Ian Panel in Tel Aviv says,
5: an Israeli official telling ABC News the emerging U.S.-Iran deal appears to be bad, and a source familiar with the situation saying there's serious concern and disappointment in the prime minister's office over the U.S. deal with Iran.
2: Pope Leo delivered a message today about artificial intelligence, which he says is changing our world and needs better regulation.
6: I hear very troubling accounts of algorithms that can block access to healthcare, employment, and security on the basis of data tainted by prejudice and injustice.
2: First responders in Southern California continue their work to try to stop an overheated, pressured, and bulging tank filled with a toxic chemical from exploding in Orange County, says ABC's Alex Stone.
7: I'm scared because I don't know what's going to happen.
8: More than 50,000 residents evacuated. Even short-term exposure to the highly volatile chemical inside methylmethylcrylate could cause skin and eye irritation and breathing problems. The tank located near major attractions, including Angel Stadium. Los Angeles Angels played their game there last night despite the ongoing scare.
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17: Here's your WSGW weatherology forecast. Skies will become mostly sunny here for today with a high into the lower 80s. Winds out of the southwest are on 5 to 10 miles per hour. And then for tonight, mostly clear skies with a low around 57. By Tuesday, we'll see some sunshine, a high of 87 degrees. Wednesday, plenty of blue skies and sun with a high around 83. Thursday, mostly sunny, high of 75 degrees. Then by Friday, we'll see sunshine again, high around 76. Saturday, mostly sunny, high around 73. I'm meteorologist Jennifer Vujcicki with the WSGW weatherology forecast. Currently, it's 56.
0: It's Memorial Day 2026, and WSGW now presents an ABC News special. It's focused on the upcoming summer season and Americans looking forward to leisure and play.
8: Hey, everybody, I'm Alex Stone from ABC News, and this is Press Play 2026, our annual show in which we explore the fun and unique things we do in the summer. And this hour, we kick things off with baseball. But when you think of baseball, you probably immediately think of a giant stadium paying $20 for a beer and battling large crowds. But in smaller communities...

0: The minor leagues are about drawing attention and being fun. That's why the teams are named things like the Rocket City Trash Pandas and the Rumble Ponies in New York State. It's fun. It makes the games fun, and they sell merch.
1: That has been a big driver of merchandise sales. Now you go to any minor league stadium, any of the new ones, and they often have these huge team stores, just like you see in the major league parks.
0: Minor League Baseball has come to realize when the team name is the Warbirds, the Crawdads, or the Rawhide, well, people want to buy those hats and jerseys.
2: This is a big family atmosphere, I would say. I mean, people get their families together and they have a good time.
3: Honestly, I don't know the players yet. I started following them on Instagram as soon as, you know, it popped up. I'm excited. I've been keeping them on track on the app, so I saw yesterday we lost, but hopefully we get a win today.
0: Dave Backus is an usher at O&T Field. By the way, because of the aviation theme at the field, all the ushers wear pilot uniforms complete with the pilot hats.
4: We wear the hats, the shirts with the captain bars on the shoulders.
5: Hey, you look like you're going to pilot my flight tonight.
4: yeah, we will.
0: He is helping to bring that fun minor league experience.
4: The stadium's new, the atmosphere is new, and everything is upgraded, and they really geared it for the fans.
6: And as long as they can keep capitalizing off of that and keep showing us something fresh and new and just up to date, even with their players, as long as that technology keeps driving them in the fashion where they keep playing good sport, I don't think anybody loses here, honestly. I think it's a win-win for everybody involved.
0: Lots more to come when Press Play continues.
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0: Welcome back to Press Play from ABC News Radio. I'm your host, Alex Stone. For a sport that predates the internet, TV, and even radio, baseball this season has taken another step into the 21st century. Cameras and computers now helping to call balls and strikes. ABC's Rob Hawley first told us about this several years ago, and now it's made it to the majors.
20: Arguing is practically a sport. From the commercials that air during our favorite games,
21: say straight,
20: to arguing about our favorite games.
22: Have you lost your damn mind?
23: What?
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20: And especially arguing in our favorite games.
24: You gotta give us a shot.
25: Okay, listen to me. Let me hear what I'm saying.
20: We seem to love arguments as much as our sports. And nobody does arguments better than baseball. Even in movies about baseball, like A League of Their Own.
26: You can't throw me out for that!
20: So when you make a major change in Major League Baseball, like adding in technology to help call balls and strikes, you have to figure there's definitely going to be some fights, right?
27: I love it.
28: I think it's been pretty cool.
29: I think it's going great.
30: I like it.
29: Yeah?
30: Yeah, why not?
31: Oh, I think it's good.
30: I love it.
20: Everyone there talking about ABS, the Automated Ball Strike Challenge System.
32: And that's how the eighth inning ends. The robots are taking over the world, folks.
20: That's Anish Shroff on ESPN calling the game this season. No, we're not quite into Jetsons territory yet. But what we are seeing is a brand new way to see a 139-year-old part of baseball, the strike zone. just a bit outside. Back in 1887, umps started calling strikes in a zone bound by the plate on both sides, the batter's shoulders on top, and their knees on the bottom. Ball four. And over the decades, the strike zone has evolved to mid-torso to just beneath the kneecap.

0: There are 11,000 species of birds in the world, and about 1,100 can be found here in the United States, many of them in urban settings, just like the one we visited. And as we were saying goodbye, Jack, Karen, and Heather all told us why birding meant so much to them.
1: Because there's so much bad news out in the world, it just feels like a good way to offset the information.
2: We just took such a lovely walk through such a beautiful park. And we were really paying attention to everything we saw because we were looking for these tiny little birds. And it's just such a positive vibe. Like, why wouldn't you like it?
3: Birds have changed my life. I don't know what I'd do without birds. And the fact that I have birds, it doesn't matter where I go or what my situation is. It lifts you out of tough times. So like you said, it's anywhere you go, you have them. And yeah, I love birds. I don't know. I can't imagine a life without birds.
0: In Brooklyn, New York, I'm Sherry Preston, ABC News.
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2: 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Now you interested?
4: You know,
2: 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It's a food and wellness company for dogs that do high-quality dog food, treats, things like that. Two positions. Again, the dog breath sniffer. See, you find the dogs that have the bad breath. They need oral hygiene. Now, if that one doesn't interest you, maybe just being a dog kisser. Isn't this basically the same thing?
4: I'd rather smell the breath. 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
2: Well, yeah. Dog breath sniffer, dog kisser. The opportunity is knocking for dog lovers. Actually, I guess you don't have to be a dog lover. You just have to be interested in making $1,000 an hour.
4: Yeah?
2: For that?
4: 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Oh, you must really love dogs. 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
3: Police conducting a traffic stop. A woman stopped. Apparently, she had a suspended license. There was an active warrant, you know, and all that good stuff. The officer approaches the vehicle and makes an unusual discovery. Well, there's a raccoon, which he later finds out is her pet raccoon, named Chewy, sitting in the front seat, and in its mouth it had a glass meth pipe. Yeah.
4: That's not a raccoon you want to mess with. Meth addicted and rabid.
3: Oh. Chewy had gotten hold of a glass pipe, leading officers to find a bulk amount of meth.
5: Dang it, Chewy. We knew he would get into trouble one of these days.
3: Thankfully, Chewy was unharmed. It is legal for residents to own a raccoon as a pet if they have the proper documentation. Which, of course, she did not. On the Facebook post, while our officers are trained to expect the unexpected, finding a raccoon holding a meth pipe is a first. I hope to God so, and I hope it's a lie.
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You know, if you wake up in the middle of the night and you're thinking, man, I'm just not sleeping well. 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
6: Here's your WSGW weatherology forecast. Skies will become mostly sunny here for today with a high into the lower 80s. Winds out of the southwest around 5 to 10 miles per hour. And then for tonight, mostly clear skies with a low around 57. By Tuesday, we'll see some sunshine, a high of 87 degrees. Wednesday, plenty of blue skies and sun with a high around 83. Thursday, mostly sunny, high of 75 degrees. Then by Friday, we'll see sunshine again, high around 76. Saturday, mostly sunny, high around 73. I'm meteorologist Jennifer Wojcicki with the WSGW weatherology forecast. Currently, it's 72.
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13: 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Jamie Markley, David Van Camp, Scott Robbins. Okay, so there's an interview with Trump, and it's brought up. Hey, 4 to 6 weeks on Iran. Fair question, right?
14: Well, that's what he told us.
15: Yeah, Brett Baer asked the Trumpster about that. Hey, what happened to the 4 to 6 weeks thing?
16: You did say it was going to be fairly quick, and you said it numerous times.
17: Venezuela was sending drugs in at a level that was terrible, and they did something that was a terrible, mortal sin. They emptied their prisons into our country, okay? That was terrible, and that was different. This one is, I guess you could say, worse. That was pretty bad. You don't get much worse emptying your prisons, drug dealers, murderers into our country. That's pretty bad. But you could say this is worse. In this one, they are trying to make a nuclear weapon. I've stopped it twice. They would have had it 2 years ago. They would have used it already on Israel and the rest of the Middle East. Look at all the missiles shot at people that didn't think they were even involved. Qatar, Saudi Arabia, UAE. Look at all. I mean, Bahrain, Kuwait. They got all shot at. Nobody thought they were even involved in this thing. They would have used a nuclear weapon on the Middle East. One thing.
13: All right, time out. Is this all part of the weave?
15: It is part of the weave, yes.
13: With the 4 to 6 weeks question?
14: That hasn't been answered yet.
13: No, that's why I'm asking if it's the weave.
14: No, it's a four-corner stall. Yeah.
13: Okay.
17: One thing I'll make clear right now, they said very specifically, because I deal with them. I said, we're taking the nuclear dust. They said, you can have it. I said, we're going to go get it. We're not going to let you take it. They said, we can't take it. We don't have the capability of taking it. And I said, why? I said, because it was hit so hard. I mean, the mountain literally collapsed on it, a granite mountain.
18: Right. So why isn't that good
17: just
18: enough?
17: Just so you know.
18: I mean, if your goal was to set back.
17: It is good enough, but you know what? It's not good enough public relations-wise.
13: Okay.
15: Yeah, I don't know what that means.
14: I don't either. I'm confused on that one.
13: Yeah. I understand what we're doing. I feel like I do. Overall, with Iran.
14: Yeah.
13: The problem with putting the 4 to 6 weeks on it is you got to get it done in that time.
15: Yeah.

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15: 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At this time, it's estimated a median earning family with two vehicles is paying an average of an extra $70 a month for gas. gas prices aren't the only concern related to household budgets, but many analysts say gas generally has the most overall effect on households. 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
14: We had a guy come to one of my classes I had a long time ago, Walter, down in SVSU. And he says, oh, my beneficiary's up to date. We had another class. Says, do me a favor. Just bring him back. He'd been married 28 years. He came back and he was raw red face. And his wife says, go ahead, tell him. Tell him the story. And I said, what? He goes, you were right. He had this job 30 years ago, so he made his parents the beneficiary. 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So for 28 years, his wife wasn't the beneficiary.
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16: 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It's a food and wellness company for dogs that do high-quality dog food, treats, things like that. 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Again, the dog breath sniffer. See, you find the dogs that have the bad breath. They need oral hygiene. Now, if that one doesn't interest you, maybe just being a dog kisser. 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
16: 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The opportunity is knocking for dog lovers. 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You just have to be interested in making $1,000 an hour.
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11: 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I sniff dog's breath. Oh, you must really love dogs. No, it's just a job.
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0: 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Come on.
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0: talk to Joe Abraham and you talk to victims of crime, it should be a real stark reminder that you've got to protect yourself. 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We'll have more with Joe Abraham, Angel Dad, lost his beautiful daughter, Katie, on the other side, and we'll get to your calls coming up as well, 800-941-SEAN, as we continue. When we come back, more of the best of the Sean Hannity Show. 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
2: The summer travel season is underway. Adam Levin, author of Swiped and founder of Cyber Scout, says, watch out for robocalls with deals that sound too good to be true. Scammers are now using AI.
3: Things really sound very authentic. 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
2: 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And Levin says, be careful when you book travel.
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2: 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And be aware that many systems are not secure. That's your Fox Business Report. I'm Jenny Cosola, invested in you.
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0: I-25 now till the top of the hour. Toll free, our number is 800-941-SEAN. If you want to be a part of the program, we continue. Joe Abraham is with us. He is an angel dad. He is the father to Katie Abraham. He sadly was killed by an illegal immigrant that plowed into the back of her car. This is in January of 2025.

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0: 100%, but I do think on like a larger world philosophical level, there are these legacy institutions that seem to have outlived their purpose, right? We look at our relationship with the United Nations, for example, and we kind of scratch our heads and say, does it serve America's interests? Look at countries like Hungary or Poland that are part of the EU, and they look at Brussels and they say, our values are not aligned, right? Maybe OPEC had, like these other bloated legacy organizations, globalist organizations, has outlived its purpose. Remember, it was started in 1970 for the sole purpose of fighting America. It was not meant to be friendly competition. This was meant to destroy America's oil and gas dominance of the world. And it was fairly successful at it for most of the Carter years, as we all remember. But OPEC seems to have outlived its purpose. And you have people in Dubai saying, wait a second, we can produce 5 million barrels a day, but a bunch of guys in Vienna, which is where OPEC is headquarters, a bunch of guys in Vienna say we can only produce 3.3. What the hell is that? Why did they get to decide our country's future and our country's sovereignty? And I think countries are looking at, European countries are looking at Brussels with the same head scratch. We look at New York, where the UN is headquartered, with the same head scratch. And I think there's a realignment of national values. And I quite frankly think President Trump spearheaded that on the world stage.
1: I mean, in a way, it's a price-fixing cartel. I mean, am I wrong in saying that?
0: No, not at all. That is its sole purpose. And they want to produce enough to make it very expensive to produce oil and gas in America. They have a much lower profitability point than America does, because they don't have to have things like OSHA and labor unions and diversity and awareness training, or they can use slave labor, which a lot of Middle Eastern oil fields, quite frankly, do use, you know, have horrible labor practices. So their profitability level is much lower. So they just want profit, right? And that's how you build the world's largest hotel and the world's largest indoor ski resort, which are all in Dubai. So OPEC has not been our friend and is not our friend. To see it splinter and fracture and hopefully die is good for the world and world peace and world prosperity.
1: I don't disagree with any of this at all. All right, quick break. More with Tim Stewart, the president of U.S. Oil and Gas, and Daniel Turner, founder, executive director of Power of the Future. And then your calls on the other side, 800-941-SHAWN, our number.
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1: Hey, I want to talk about Africa for just a second. Now, hear me out. 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
10: If you are not following the news today, it turns out Mr. Higher Honor, James Comey himself, turned himself into a federal authorities at an Alexandria, Virginia courthouse today. The grand jury indictment revealed on Tuesday charges Comey with threatening to kill President Trump. That's the 8647 shell thing. I have no idea what it meant. None at all whatsoever. Now, James Comey maintaining his innocence after the second indictment. Here's what he had to say.
11: Well, they're back. This time about a picture of seashells on a North Carolina beach a year ago. And this won't be the end of it. But nothing has changed with me. I'm still innocent. I'm still not afraid. And I still believe in the independent federal judiciary, so let's go. But it's really important that all of us remember this is not who we are as a country. This is not how the Department of Justice is supposed to be. And the good news is we get closer every day to restoring those values. Keep the faith.
10: Anyway, so now indicted presidential.

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14: 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It's in the top 40 right now on Apple. It's in the top 60 right now on iHeart.
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2: We're coming up on 6:30 on WSGW. Good evening. My name is Terry Henney, and this is the WSGW Farm Final for Memorial Day, May the 25th, 2026. No markets today due to the Memorial Day holiday. Everything will be opening up tomorrow morning. But how did things close? Well, for the most part, we had mixed trading trending to the positive side in Chicago on the Board of Trade. Mercantile Exchange, the beef complex, having a very interesting day, mostly negative and negative in a big way. Pork complex was mostly negative at the close. We'll see how everything finished off when we switch to Brownfield to take a look at those closing prices from Friday. Hopefully you had a nice Memorial Day holiday and had an opportunity to do some things outside. We'll take a look at the weather forecast for the upcoming week in just a moment. But back to those closing prices from Friday, brought to you by the folks at Star of the West and by DTN.
15: Commodity markets are closed for Memorial Day. I'm John Perkins with a Brownfield Market Update. When it comes to short stature corn, it all started with Stein. For decades, they've been focused on unique hybrids that deliver top yields. Stein invented short stature corn, then they perfected it. Stein has yield. Ahead of the holiday weekend, soybeans and corn are up on short covering, watching planting. July beans were 2.25 higher at 11.96 and a half. August was up 1.5 at 11.95. July corn was one higher at 463 and a quarter. September was a penny and a quarter higher at 469 and three quarters. Live cattle were mixed Friday, adjusting spreads. June was 15 higher at 249.30, and August was up 25 at 239.60. On fund liquidation, August feeder cattle were down 667 at 349.85. And nearby hogs were higher. Deferred months were lower, adjusting spreads. June was up 62 cents at 95.75. July was 37 higher at $100.40. John Perkins, Brownfield.
16: The name of the game in farming is profit.
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1: Smooth, Cassidy, and Rapson of Star of the West at the end of trading on Friday. We saw the wheat finish down a penny, white wheat at 627, the red wheat at 551, the new crop 637 for the white wheat, 551 for the red. Corn was up a penny at 413 with the new crop at 437. The soybeans up two, 1127, the new crop was up a penny at 1113. We're looking for a fairly pleasant evening tonight. We should have mostly clear skies with temperatures in that mid to upper 50 degree range. But then moving into the good part of the work week this upcoming week, we're looking at temperatures hovering around that 80 to 85 degree mark with low temperatures in the mid to upper 50s practically every day. And right now it doesn't appear as though there's going to be much of a chance of any precipitation for the next few days. Temperature trends to take us all the way into the first part of June indicate above average on the temperatures and below normal on the moisture. That's it for our closing prices this evening. Join us tomorrow morning, early morning edition at 5:30. 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
4: 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WSGW says thank you for being a member of our loyal family of listeners. You are with WSGW in the Stormmaster Exterior Studios.
5: Now, where Israel was this much a hot-button topic, the Middle East has always been screwed up since I've been alive, and I would like to see some peace there. But the things that are being said about Israel now, is it's making people in America and around the Western civilization world take sides, and it's all very strange to me. To that point, I want to get with Judge Roy K. Altman. He, of course, is an actual judge in South Florida. He's in New York right now. You can see the skyline behind him. Judge, good to see you. How are you?
6: Nice to see you. Thanks for having me.
5: You're very welcome. The new book is called Israel on Trial, Examining the History, the Evidence, and the Law. Now, you and I just met, and I think we're going to become fast friends because I'm sure that we agree on a lot. And I think we also have similar backgrounds. You're now working in South Florida. That's where I grew up. You're now sitting in New York. It's where I'm from. I'm now in San Antonio, where you'll be very soon. So we can talk about all that later. Let's talk about why I feel the way I do about Israel, and I want your thoughts on it. My grandfather was from Italy, and he was very, very pro-Israel. And I didn't get it. I was growing up. I'd say, Grandpa, and it was a very thick accent. He said, but Joey, these are the chosen people and in the promised land. I said, what are you talking about? I thought the promised land was heaven. No. The promised land is Israel, and it was promised to those people that God chose. So that's the premise from where I come. I don't know why everybody who wants to make, you know, a clickbait is saying that Benjamin Netanyahu is this, and Israel's trying to take over that, and they won't leave Lebanon alone, and they really hate Christians in Israel. So let's take it from the premise, you know, by which I grew up. That's really what it is, biblically, is it not?
6: You know, I'll tell you a story. I started taking federal judges on trips to Israel after October 7th. What happened was I was traveling all over the country giving speeches at churches of every denomination in almost all 50 states about Israel's ancient past, its painful present, its hopes for a brighter future. And every time I'd be at a church or a school or a college in a state across this great country, people would come up to me and say, hey, I'm a federal judge in this community, and I'd like to go to Israel and see for myself what's going on there. And so I started a program with two friends of mine to take federal judges from all across the country, non-Jews, who'd never been to Israel before, to Israel. And we've taken a bunch of trips, and we've taken about 10% of the entire federal judiciary in America, and have enough money in the foundation now to take every federal judge who ever wants to go forever. And on one of these trips, we went to the city of David. And you know, of course, that when Jesus came down from Nazareth, he came, first of all, he was traveling as a Jewish man in a fully Jewish kingdom

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10: I'm meteorologist Ray Miller with your WSGW weatherology forecast. Clear skies tonight with a low temperature of 56 degrees and winds out of the southwest around 5 miles an hour. Tuesday, lots of sunshine with a high temperature of 87 degrees and winds out of the southwest at 10 to 20 miles an hour. Tuesday night, cloudy with a low temperature of 58 degrees and winds out of the northwest at 10 to 20. Wednesday, sunshine with a high temperature around 81 degrees. Thursday, lots of sun with a high of 70. Friday, plenty of sunshine and a high temperature around 76 degrees. I'm meteorologist Ray Miller, and that's your WSGW weatherology forecast. Right now, it's 81.
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10: He's one of my favorite people to interview because he's always very, very nice. But you get the feeling that Dr. Carson wouldn't mess around if you were being negative around him. We go into a lot more stuff. We get in-depth into education, into what's going on in our schools. We get in-depth into exactly how you can properly teach your kids or your grandkids and why we should last another 250 years plus in the United States of America. Well, there's a push from people from as early as 1900 trying to make this progressive, Marxist, communist, and give in to those who are power brokers. These people just want power. They don't care how they get it because they want to live at the top of the food chain. It doesn't matter how badly the rest of us are all being treated. Dr. Carson always has his head on right, and he's also got more books and movies coming out you're going to want to find out about as well. Remember, Little Patriots, that's his book series for your kids and your grandkids. Got to do a break here. Top of the hour coming up. News, traffic, weather, sports, and much more on your stations. When we come back, Alejandro Mayorkas is literally changing his tune from what he was saying when he was the DHS secretary. You'd be stunned by what he has to say. I've got it for you when we come back. Keep it here.
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18: From ABC News, I'm Stephanie Officer. Pope Leo speaking out about artificial intelligence, ABC's Tom Sufi Burridge.
19: A warning to us all about some of the disruptive effects of AI. The Pope making his declaration at the Vatican this morning in his first papal encyclical, a type of open letter. Leo setting out his desire to protect human dignity and guard against fake info and explicit content in an age when technology threatens to replace so many jobs and other roles in society. Pope Leo writing, quote, "We are truly experiencing an eclipse of the sense of what it means to be human," and warning of, quote, "the unbridled promotion and implementation of technology at the expense of human dignity."
18: Southern California officials are still urgently trying to stop an overheated, pressured, and bulging tank filled with a toxic chemical from exploding in Orange County. ABC's Alex Stone in Los Angeles.
20: I'm scared because I don't know what's going
21: to
20: happen.
21: More than 50,000 residents evacuated. Even short-term exposure to the highly volatile chemical inside methylmethylcrylate could cause skin and eye irritation and breathing problems. The tank located near major attractions, including Angel Stadium. The Los Angeles Angels played their game there last night despite the ongoing scare.
18: Nine bald eagles have been found poisoned near a landfill in New Jersey in recent weeks. One of them has died.
22: State and federal wildlife officials think the bald eagles fed on the carcasses of farm animals that were euthanized and left uncovered at the Warren County landfill. Six of the eight eagles have been released back into the wild after being cared for by the nonprofit Raptor Trust. All were sick enough that people were able to pick them up, which eagles will never let you do. State environmental officials are working with the people at the landfill to make sure animal carcasses are covered up so wildlife won't feed on them. Wayne Cabot, ABC News.
18: The newest Star Wars film in 7 years drew in $82 million this weekend. By the end of the holiday, Star Wars, The Mandalorian, and Grogu is expected to have earned $165 million globally. 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